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2: Hello and welcome to the Morning News Hour. Before we get going, be sure to follow us on Facebook, Instagram and TikTok by searching Radio Thailand FM 88. And now you're listening to the national news, headlines from Bangkok and around Thailand. The Royal Thai Navy has conducted its third rehearsal for the Royal Barge Procession, preparing crews and vessels for the royal journey to present Gatin robes at Wat Arun Ratchawararam on November 6th. The ceremony will honour the fourth cycle or 48th birthday anniversary of Her Majesty the Queen. The procession will feature 52 royal ceremonial barges and about 2,200 naval personnel. The five-column formation will stretch approximately 1,280 metres along the Chao Phraya River with the Supanahong Narai Songsuban, H.M. Rama IX, Aneka Chaputchong and Anantanakarat among the principal royal barges. Training will continue through October with full dress rehearsals scheduled for October the 21st and 28th. The preparations are intended to ensure crews can execute the formation and ceremonial procedures smoothly ahead of the royal ceremony. The public can watch the October rehearsals from both banks of the Chao Phraya River, with the barges departing the Rama 8th bridge area at around 3:30 p.m. and proceeding to Wat Arun. Viewing locations include the 72nd birthday anniversary park, Wat Rakhang Kositaram Pier, Santi Chai Prakan Park, Tha Maharat Pier, Tha Chang Pier and Wat Arun.
3: Geologists in Thailand are installing automated slope sensors across 54 vulnerable provinces after analyzing this week's deadly glacial landslides in Nepal and Tibet. The Nepal-Tibet disaster was initiated by a magnitude 5 earthquake that triggered glacial collapses across steep mountain valleys. Meanwhile, the kingdom has opened a nationwide push to monitor its own ground before disasters strike. Artificial intelligence now sits at the center of the effort, from analyzing geological data to assessing situations and forecasting natural risks. The Thailand Geoscience Conference 2026 brought academics and specialists together for exchanges relevant to this effort, enabling participants to share knowledge, research, technology, and innovation in geology. Darika Sarangit, advisor to the Minister of Natural Resources and Environment, said that Thailand is continuously developing geological knowledge and related database for government use. Uses range from disaster monitoring and response to mineral management, economic development, and official planning. A leading topic at the conference treats AI as a working tool for geology and disaster management. Modern technology enhances data analysis, situational assessments, and forecasting of natural disaster risks. Those gains let agencies draw up prevention and response plans faster and more precisely. The program also carries academic papers on mineral resources and on geological hazards. Featured topics cover Thailand's 16 active fault and changes along the country's coastline. Organizers said the information anchors future risk assessment and stronger preparation for geological disasters.
2: The government has ordered preparations for increased northern runoff as continued heavy rain raises water levels across the Chao Phraya River basin. Water flow at station C.2 in Nakhonsawan is expected to reach 1,000 to 1,100 cubic meters per second, increasing inflows upstream of the Chao Phraya Dam to about 1,100 to 1,200 cubic meters per second. The Royal Irrigation Department is diverting water into irrigation systems on both sides of the Chao Phraya River to reduce downstream flows. Discharge from the Japriya Dam will be adjusted to 700 to 1,000 cubic meters per second, according to incoming water volumes, potentially raising downstream levels by approximately 0.6 to 1.5 meters. Deputy Government Spokesperson Padarat Thong Saloikon announced the preparations today, urging communities downstream of the dam to monitor conditions and official warnings. Authorities are maintaining readiness to assist locals if rising water affects homes or communities. Low-lying areas outside flood protection embankments in six Ayutthaya districts are under close watch. The districts include Sena, Pakhai, Bangban, Ayutthaya, Bangpa-in and Bangsai. Residents along the river have been advised to prepare for higher water levels as authorities continue to monitor rainfall, runoff and river conditions.
3: Thailand has opened an international push to modernize civil enforcement across Southeast Asia as regional legal authorities gather for talks. Justice Minister Police Lieutenant General Ruttapon Nawarat opened an international conference which focuses on balancing creditor rights with protections for debtors under modern legal systems. The meeting directly supports efforts to develop the legal execution department into a regional academic center for civil enforcement and insolvency. The Legal Execution Department organized the forum alongside civil enforcement agencies from ASEAN member states, including China, Japan, South Korea, and Russia. Discussions focus on four key areas, including alternative disputes resolution, protections for vulnerable debtors, and cross-border cooperation in asset tracing. In addition, delegates examine ways to apply digital technology and artificial intelligence to enforcement work while protecting personal data under the Personal Data Protection Act. Meanwhile, the Justice Minister emphasized that the gathering offers an important platform for partner countries to exchange technical expertise and best practices. Officials expect the shared knowledge and experience to help Thailand build a fair civil enforcement system that matches international standards. And beyond that, the Ministry of Justice aims to deepen institutional partnerships to advance knowledge sharing across the entire ASEAN region.
2: The government has banned competitive academic examinations and numerical rankings in kindergarten classrooms nationwide to eliminate excessive childhood stress. Deputy Government Spokesperson Captain Padarat Thong Saloikon announced the directive, confirming that the Ministry of Education has ordered state and private schools to strictly enforce the Early Childhood Development Act. Under the law, children under 6 years old must receive holistic care covering physical, emotional, social, and cognitive development. The ministry instructed basic education authorities and private school commissions to eliminate competitive exams immediately. Regulators will strictly prohibit win-lose scorecards and numerical class rankings across all early childhood learning institutions. Schools must replace written exams with observational evaluations, tracking daily communication skills, self-care habits and group activity participation. Teachers will maintain individual student portfolios featuring milestone records and activity photographs instead of numerical scores. Pediatric specialists warn that premature academic drilling elevates chronic stress and damages early neurological growth. The Ministry of Education is collaborating with pediatricians and the Department of Mental Health to establish an updated national early learning curriculum framework. The government expects the nationwide testing ban to lower household tutoring expenses. Officials emphasize that schools must provide regular developmental feedback to parents to ensure balanced childhood growth.
3: The Election Commission, or EC, is now moving to pursue criminal charges against 1,767 Senate candidates found to have lacked required qualifications during the election. The poll agency's resolve to take formal legal action under Section 74 of the Organic Act on the acquisition of senators. The widespread prosecutions follow decisions finalized across two major commission meetings. During its session on May 19th, the commission authorized criminal proceedings against an initial group of 1,605 ineligible applicants. Election commissioners approved an additional 162 cases at their subsequent meeting on June 4th, bringing the total number of contested candidates to 7,767. And under statutory law, any person who knowingly applies for a Senate seat without legal eligibility faces severe criminal penalties. Violators risk prison sentences of 1 to 10 years, as well as court fines ranging from 20,000 to 200,000 baht. Convictions also carry a mandatory 20-year loss of voting rights. For any convicted candidate who has already won an election, courts can order the full repayments of all state salaries and official benefits. And those funds must be returned directly to the Secretariat of the Senate. The Commission has now forwarded all case dossiers to the Legal Affairs and Litigation Bureau to coordinate with provincial election offices.
2: And those were the news headlines from the national segment. Coming up next, naval forces across the Eastern Mediterranean step up maritime patrols and deploy joint exercises.
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4: In eternal remembrance, Her Royal Highness Princess Pachara Kittiyapa Narayanthira Thepayawadi Gromaluang Rajasarini Saripat Mahawachara Rajatida. Deeply grateful for Her Royal Highness's infinite royal grace and benevolence. 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
2: 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We broadcast live from FM 88. We're also online at prdee.prd.go.th. Let's take a look at the global headlines this morning. Chinese authorities have resumed rescue operations near the Nepal-Tibet border after temporarily suspending them over fears that a newly formed lake could burst its banks and trigger another devastating flood. State media reported that water that had been slowly flowing through the lake on the Tibetan side has now stopped, allowing emergency teams to return to the search. The disaster has already caused a huge loss of life. Nepali officials say the death toll has risen to 489, more than 48 hours after flash flooding swept through communities in the Himalayan border region. The Nepali government has also released the names of 500 missing foreign nationals. They include 178 people from India, 65 from the United States and 33 from the United Kingdom. The figures remain subject to change as authorities continue to identify those missing and reconcile information from different agencies. On the Tibetan side, Chinese state media report that 5 people have died and more than 558 are missing. It remains unclear whether there is any overlap between the figures released by Nepali and Chinese authorities. The region attracts tens of thousands of tourists and pilgrims each year, many travelling towards Mount Kailash and Lake Mansarovar. Families are now anxiously waiting for news of relatives who have disappeared. Recent reports indicate that the scale of the disaster is still becoming clearer. Satellite imagery suggests that the collapse involved a large mass of ice and rock which struck a river in Tibet. The resulting torrent travelled downstream with enormous force.
3: Labor ministers from Southeast Asian nations alongside China, Japan, and South Korea have met in Bangkok. The delegates established a unified professional skills certification framework across East Asia. The 14th ministerial gathering addressed rapid workplace transformation and standardized vocational credentials to facilitate qualified labor mobility across regional economies. Delegates finalized multilateral agreements to align national qualification systems with international workforce standards. The chair guidelines focus on green industrial jobs, digital software engineering, automation maintenance, and elder care services. Thai labor officials highlighted that standardized certifications will protect migrant workers' rights while helping businesses fill critical technical skill shortages. The adopted Bangkok Declaration establishes a regional credit transfer mechanism and expand cross-border training partnerships between public vocational institutes and private employers. Educational authorities will establish digital credential databases that allow certified technicians and healthcare professionals to verify their qualifications seamlessly across member states. Now, officials emphasize that upgrading workforce competitiveness is essential to sustain long-term economic expansion amid demographic aging across Asian societies. The regional framework includes joint funding for worker retaining programs and technological skills upgrading, ensuring local workforces adapt effectively to automated industrial manufacturing.
2: The Canadian government has finalized a retaliatory tariff package targeting $20 billion worth of American imports. The measures are scheduled to take effect in early September following cross-border trade disputes. Canadian trade officials announced that the countermeasures will apply import levies across American consumer products, steel components, agricultural produce, and manufactured goods. Finance officials in Ottawa stated that the reciprocal tariffs represent a measured and proportional response to American trade duties imposed on Canadian exports. Canadian commercial federations expressed broad support for the government's stance, while urging bilateral negotiators to reach an administrative resolution before the measures take full effect. Cross-border business associations warned that escalating tariff disputes could disrupt integrated supply chains across North American automotive and food processing sectors. Trade economists noted that higher border tariffs will increase consumer costs and reduce commercial efficiency on both sides of the frontier. Trade representatives from both nations are scheduled to hold emergency consultations to explore possible exemptions and prevent wider trade friction. Canadian officials emphasize that Ottawa remains open to constructive dialogue, provided cross-border trade terms remain fair, reciprocal, and compliant with continental trade agreements.
3: Qatari Prime Minister and Foreign Minister Sheikh Mohammed bin Abdul Rahman Al Thani arrive in Tehran for emergency diplomatic talks with Iranian leadership. The high-stakes mission focuses on restoring maritime security along the vital Strait of Hormuz after international commercial shipping faced severe operational disruptions and naval standoffs. During closed-door consultations with senior Iranian officials, the Qatari delegation presented diplomatic proposals to de-escalate regional hostilities. Mediators discussed reopening indirect dialogue channels with Washington. Qatari representatives underscore that prolonged naval friction threatens vital emergency shipping corridors, commercial flight routes, and economic stability across the Gulf. Meanwhile, Iranian leadership reiterated demands for international sanctions relief while defending its territorial maritime jurisdiction on strategic coastal waters. Iranian foreign ministry officials stated that regional security must be maintained through direct cooperation among regional states without external military intervention or foreign naval presence. Regional diplomats noted that Qatar's mediation serves as a critical diplomatic bridge to prevent localized naval confrontations from escalating into a wider international conflict. The Qatari Prime Minister is expected to brief Gulf Cooperation Council counterparts and international partners following the conclusion of the strategic consultations in Tehran.
2: Naval forces across the eastern Mediterranean stepped up maritime patrols and deployed joint exercises. The maneuvers follow intensifying regional disputes over undersea natural gas exploration and maritime boundaries. Defense officials in Athens and Ankara confirmed heightened operational readiness among patrol units monitoring contested economic zones in the Aegean and Levant seas. Regional military planners reported that multinational naval formations carried out surface warfare drills and electronic simulations. The exercises aim to secure critical undersea energy infrastructure and commercial transport routes. International diplomatic mediators have intervened to establish direct de-escalation hotlines between naval command centres to avert accidental operational encounters. European Union maritime monitors emphasise that peaceful adherence to international maritime law remains essential to ensure safe commercial shipping and energy development. Environmental agencies also warned that increased military activity in sensitive marine corridors could disrupt local ecological habitats and commercial fisheries. Diplomatic envoys from neighbouring coastal states are preparing to hold multilateral consultations to establish joint resource extraction frameworks and clarify maritime jurisdictions. International energy consortiums urged all regional governments to resolve boundary disputes peacefully to allow deep water natural gas development to proceed safely.
3: The United States Department of Justice has activated a specialized maritime enforcement framework. The judicial structure will accelerate legal authorizations for the interception and civil forfeiture of sanctioned oil tankers operating in international waters. Federal prosecutors announced that the dedicated framework will streamline warrants and asset seizure filings against illicit shadow fleet vessels transporting embargoed crude. Federal enforcement agencies stated that the new procedures will target covert transport networks. These networks evade international sanctions in the Persian Gulf, Red Sea, and East Asian shipping lanes. Officials noted that aging vessels operating without certified insurance or proper flag registrations present acute environmental risks to critical international waterways. International maritime shipping organizations caution that heightened naval boardings and legal interdictions could escalate operational tensions in contested sea corridors. Maritime legal experts noted that commercial tanker operators with international waterways. International maritime shipping organizations caution that heightened naval boardings and legal interdictions could escalate operational tensions in contested sea corridors. Maritime legal experts noted that commercial tanker operators will and protect commercial navigation rules. Federal agencies plan to also collaborate with international maritime registries to identify and delist vessels operating under fraudulent documentation.
2: And those were the global reports still to come in our business section. Hong Kong conglomerate CK Hutchison Holdings is demanding its full $22.8 billion valuation for its global ports portfolio.
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7: Gone too soon you are, fair princess. 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
1: And let's take a look at the business headlines at this hour. Thai research is heading to the marketplace as two ministries push the country's patented work towards real sales. The Ministry of Commerce and the Ministry of Higher Education, Science, Research and Innovation have opened IP Cross Venture Rise Thailand 2026. Organisers call the mission Innovation Becoming Income. Deputy Prime Minister and Higher Education, Science, Research and Innovation, Yochanan Wongsawat, opened the fair alongside advisor to the Minister of Commerce, Banchongjit Angsuk Singh. The officers route national research, innovation and intellectual property towards commercial use and economic value. Inside the halls, researchers show works that already hold patents in five market trends. These are health, agriculture, digital technology and artificial intelligence, food and clean energy. Patent holders present straight to buyers, entrepreneurs and investors hunting for ideas they can develop and sell. Organisers set a target of at least 100 negotiated deals worth at least 50 million baht. Beyond matchmaking, PTT and Siam Cement bring company technologies and innovations to their partner pavilion stands. An IP service zone offers advice on intellectual property matters. An IP partner zone guides firms towards sources of funding. Discussion forums fill the program with sessions on many subjects. The event runs from now until this Saturday at Hall 8, Impact Exhibition and Convention Centre in Mueang Thani.
2: Thailand is now expanding political, economic and development ties with Africa as Deputy Prime Minister and Foreign Minister Sihasak Phuongkiat Gao made his first visit to Nigeria. In Abuja, he met Nigerian Foreign Minister Bianca Odumegwu Ojukwu to discuss bilateral relations and Thailand's renewed engagements with Africa under the Thailand-Africa framework. The two countries signed a memorandum of understanding on technical cooperation and agreed to pursue projects in aquaculture technology and sustainable agriculture. Discussions also covered technology transfer, skills development, trade, and investment. Nigeria was Thailand's second largest trading partner in Africa in 2025, with bilateral trade valued at about $1.2 billion. Sihasak also met Damtien Labley Shinshin-Bija, Vice President of the ECOWAS Commission, to discuss closer ties between Thailand, West Africa, and ASEAN. Thailand has appointed Ambassador to Nigeria, Thiraphat Mongkonnawin, as its first permanent representative to the Economic Community of West African States, and potential areas of cooperation include public health, economic development, and knowledge sharing. Sihasak also attended the Thailand-Nigeria Business Forum in Lagos on August 27th, where Thai businesses explore trade and investment opportunities. He is scheduled to travel to Ethiopia today for talks with the African Union, continuing Thailand's efforts to broaden bilateral and regional engagements across the region.
1: NVIDIA has agreed to buy artificial intelligence platform Hugging Face for $12.9 billion, according to a report by The Information. The mega deal marks one of the largest acquisitions ever engineered by Chief Executive Jensen Huang. Hugging Face hosts open-source datasets and artificial intelligence models used by millions of software developers globally. The purchase gives NVIDIA direct control over open-source software distribution as competitors like OpenAI and Anthropic develop proprietary hardware. A deal of that size would rank among NVIDIA's largest acquisitions to date. Hugging Face last raised funding in 2023 when a $235 million round backed by Alphabet's Google valued the company at $4.5 billion. Builders of closed models such as Anthropic and OpenAI are seeking to create their own chips. The Information reported the agreement on August the 26th, citing a person with knowledge of the transaction. The Financial Times reported in January that Hugging Face rejected a $500 million NVIDIA investment. That offer would have valued the platform at $7 billion. The report came a month after a security incident in which an OpenAI model went rogue and triggered a hack on Hugging Face infrastructure. Neither NVIDIA nor New York-based Hugging Face responded to requests for comment outside regular business hours.
2: Online retailer Chain priced its Hong Kong initial public offering near the midpoint of its marketed range, raising $1.7 billion. The Singapore headquartered company sets its share price at 48.56 Hong Kong dollars, valuing the fast fashion groups at about $26.5 billion. The pricing reflects a lower valuation than its peak $100 billion private valuation in 2022. The discount follows regulatory resistance in London and New York over commercial supply chains. The public offering will generate approximately 13.6 billion Hong Kong dollars in gross proceeds. Chain turned to the Hong Kong Exchange after scrutiny over labor practices and tariff exemptions complicated Western listing plans. The retailer relies on on-demand manufacturing in China to deliver low-cost apparel to consumers across international markets. The group aims to expand its global logistics network using capital raised from the public listing. The stock sale represents one of Hong Kong's largest capital market listings this year. Financial institutions view the offering as an important test of global investor demand for Chinese-founded commercial enterprises. Meanwhile, market analysts expect the public listing to boost trading liquidity across Asian financial exchanges.
1: Hong Kong conglomerate CK Hutchison Holdings is demanding its full $22.8 billion valuation for its global ports portfolio despite losing two Panama terminals. Billionaire Li Ka-shing's company is negotiating with a buyer consortium including BlackRock, China Costco Shipping and billionaire Gianluigi Aponte's MSC Mediterranean Shipping. Panama revoked port concessions following diplomatic pressure from U.S. President Donald Trump, prompting $3.5 billion in international arbitration claims. The value of the remaining 41 international ports is seen rising enough to offset the Panama loss. The original port sale was expected to net CK Hutchison over $19 billion in cash. The massive port transaction remains a focal point in trade relations between Washington and Beijing. Global logistics operators are watching the negotiations as maritime infrastructure assets gain strategic value during international supply chain disruptions. Company representatives, bankers and lawyers still meet weekly over deal terms, according to people familiar with the negotiations. The two Panama terminals had accounted for only about 4% of the portfolio's original price. Any compensation from the arbitration cases is expected to be shared between CK Hutchison and the buyers, according to one of the people.
2: South Korea's central bank delivered its second consecutive interest rate hike, raising its benchmark rate to 3% to counter persistent inflation. Bank of Korea Governor Chin Hyung-sung stated that preemptive tightening was necessary as higher imported energy costs pushed consumer price inflation to 2.8%. Policymakers raised their annual economic growth forecast to 3.3%, supported by strong demand for advanced technology exports. The Monetary Policy Committee emphasized that economic growth remains resilient across domestic manufacturing sectors. Meanwhile, record semiconductor sales from Samsung Electronics and SK Hynix have driven economic expansion amid surging global demand for artificial intelligence hardware. Central bank officials warned that high energy costs require firm monetary policy settings to prevent broad price increases across the domestic economy. Policymakers also expressed concern over rising household debt levels in the major metropolitan areas of the country. The policy decision highlights growing divergence among Asian central banks as energy shocks impact import-dependent economies. South Korean policymakers remain focused on anchoring inflation expectations while supporting industrial manufacturing growth. Financial market anticipates steady policy rates as the central bank assesses domestic consumer spending. Now, commercial banks are also adjusting lending rates to align with the central bank's tightened policy stance.
1: And those were the business reports for today. If you want to catch us online, search for Radio Thailand FM 88. Coming up next, we have many more Radio Thailand news coming up, so do stay tuned.

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1: When destiny brings a woman of pure heart into the world, begins an epic tale of boundless love, separation, and the ultimate triumph of truth. 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
2: At the very start of the STAR concept being applied under the slogan Amazing Thainess, Harmony Through Diversity, which is the driving philosophy behind Thailand's contributions to the regional bloc this year, is the word stability. The aspiration was given first billing in the concept, as it is the most fundamental to ASEAN's progress and prosperity, making it one of the main forces of Thailand as it seeks to drive the entire region to greater heights. Thailand has been contributing to stability within the Association of Southeast Asian Nations through diplomacy, regional cooperation, economic integration, and peace-building efforts. As one of ASEAN's founding members in 1967, Thailand has consistently promoted peaceful relations among member states and encouraged dialogue instead of conflict. The nation's foreign policy has steadfastly emphasized neutrality, cooperation, and mutual respect, which has helped strengthen regional unity in Southeast Asia. One important contribution Thailand has made is serving as a center for diplomatic dialogue and international meetings. Bangkok hosts many ASEAN summits, ministerial meetings, and regional conferences where leaders discuss political, economic, and security issues. By providing a neutral platform for negotiation and cooperation, Thailand helps ASEAN members resolve disagreements peacefully and maintain regional stability. Thailand has also supported ASEAN's principle of non-interference, which encourages countries to respect each other's sovereignty while working together on common challenges. Thailand has further promoted stability through economic cooperation. The country actively supports the ASEAN Economic Community, or AEC, which aims to increase trade, investment, and connectivity among Southeast Asian nations. Strong economic ties reduce the risk of conflict because countries become more dependent on one another for growth and prosperity. Thailand's role as a regional transportation and business hub also strengthens economic integration and encourages development through mainland Southeast Asia. In addition, Thailand contributes to regional security through cooperation on issues such as disaster relief, counterterrorism, human trafficking, and transnational crime. The Thai government works closely with its neighbors to improve border security and humanitarian assistance during natural disasters. The kingdom even participates in ASEAN-led peace and security discussions, helping maintain stability in a region with diverse political systems and cultures. Culturally, Thailand promotes the ASEAN ideal of unity in diversity. Through tourism, education exchanges, and cultural diplomacy, Thailand encourages mutual understanding among ASEAN citizens.
3: Good governance and transparent administration are the cornerstone of Thailand's national strategy to foster lasting peace and prosperity in the southern border provinces. Under the strategic plan for southern border development, ensuring that public policies is not only top-down, but deeply rooted in local realities and international standards of accountability. For an academic integration, the Southern Border Provinces Administrative Center, or SBPAC, in collaboration with leading institutions such as Prince of Songkla University and the National Security Council, NSC, has institutionalized the use of research-driven data by integrating academic insight into the legislative and developmental framework. This evidence-based approach minimizes systemic gaps and ensure that public resources are allocated with maximum efficiency, in alignment with digital transformation and total transparency. The administration has deployed digital tools to enhance transparency. The digital SBPAC portal and various e-service platforms now allow citizens to monitor government spending, track the progress of infrastructure projects, and access welfare services with unprecedented ease. These digital monitoring mechanisms act as a safeguard against corruption and provide a transparent audit trail that strengthens public confidence in state institutions. The continuous refinement of governance in this region serves as a testament to Thailand's dedication to human rights, inclusive growth, and the sustainable development goals of the United Nations. By transforming challenges into opportunities through transparent administration, Thailand reinforces its global image as a resilient and proactive leader in conflict transformation and regional development. This progress builds internal trust and invites international partners to witness and participate in the vibrant, peaceful, and prosperous future of the southern border provinces.
4: Have you ever noticed how running has become much more than just a way to stay fit? Now let's take a walk through Bangkok's Lumpini Park, Benjakitti Park, or join a weekend running event. And you will quickly see that running today, it's not only about health. For many people, it has become a lifestyle, a social activity, and even a way to express personal identity. Over the past few years, Thailand has witnessed a remarkable boom in running culture. So what began as a simple form of exercise has evolved into a growing movement that attracts people of all ages, from students and young professionals to retirees. Running clubs have emerged across the country, creating communities where people can connect, make friends, and pursue healthier lifestyles together. But here's an interesting question. Why are people spending more money than ever on running gear? Today's runners are increasingly investing in premium sportswear, smart watches, performance shoes, and fitness gadgets. Many runners believe that better gear can improve comfort, performance, and injury prevention. At the same time, social media has played a major role in modern fitness culture, sharing running achievements, joining community challenges, and posting photos from race sets have become part of the experience. For many people, running is no longer a solitary activity, but a social event that brings together individuals with similar interests and goals. Thailand has also seen a surge in organized running events, from city marathons and charity runs to trail running competitions in scenic destinations. These events attract thousands of participants each year. They not only promote physical activity, but also boost local tourism and support local businesses. Another growing trend is the blending of sportswear with every fashion. Athlete clothing is increasingly worn outside the gym or running track, reflecting a global movement known as athleisure, comfortable, stylish, and functional. These outfits have become a popular choice for daily life. So health experts welcome this trend because it encourages people to stay active. Regular running can help improve cardiovascular health, strengthen muscles and bones, reduce stress, and enhance overall well-being. Even a short run several times a week can provide significant health benefits. And looking ahead, the future of running culture in Thailand appears bright. As more people prioritize their physical and mental health, so running is expected to remain one of the country's most popular forms of exercise. Advances in sport technology, growing fitness communities, and increased awareness of healthy living are likely to drive future growth in the years to come. So next time you see a group of runners passing by, they may be doing much more than exercising. They are part of a growing movement that combines health, community, and lifestyle in a way that reflects the changing priority of modern society.
5: Have you ever promised yourself that you'd stop shaking your phone so often, eat healthier, or wake up earlier? only to find yourself falling back into the same routine. You are not alone. Breaking habits is difficult because our brains are designed to save energy. When we repeat the same behavior over and over again, our brain creates what scientists call a habit loop. It has three parts: a cue, a routine, and a reward. Let's say your phone buzzes, that's the cue. You pick it up and shake your notifications, that's the routine. Then you feel informed, entertained, or connected, that's the reward. The more often this loop repeats, the stronger it becomes. Eventually, your brain performs the behavior almost automatically, without much conscious thought. That's why habits can feel so difficult to change. You're just fighting a behavior. You're trying to rewire a pattern that your brain has learned over time. The good news is, the experts say it's often easier to replace a habit than to simply stop it. For example, instead of reaching your phone whenever you're bored, you might take a short walk, stretch for a minute, or read a few pages of book. The cue stays the same, but the routine changes. Another helpful strategy is to make good habits easier and bad habits harder. If you want to drink more water, keep a bottle on your desk. If you want to spend less time on social media, move those apps off your home screen or turn off unnecessary notifications. Small changes may not seem impressive at first, but over time, they add up. Every time you choose a new routine, you are teaching your brain a different path to follow. So, the next time you struggle to break a habit, remember this. It's not about having more willpower. It's about understanding how your brain works and giving it the chance to build a better routine, one small step at a time.

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Chumphon stands proud as the robusta capital of Thailand, producing over 60% of the nation's crop, particularly from the lush hills of the Tha Sa, Khao Thalu, and Tham Sing district. 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

sales and partnerships that place Shumpon beans in high-end specialty coffee shops in Tokyo, Seoul, and across Europe. The Department of International Trade Promotion is actively featuring Shumpon Robusta at international food and beverage exports worldwide. By supporting sustainable agrotourism, the state is encouraging coffee farms to open their doors as boutique eco-resorts, allowing tourists to experience the bean-to-cup process. This integrated ecosystem ensures the coffee industry serves as a master blueprint for agricultural innovation, transforming a traditional commodity into a high-value symbol of Thai creative entrepreneurship.

0: 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I am Sasikan Sike. 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
1: 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Thailand, strong in prevention, strong for the future.
2: Thailand's national policy promotes the country as a world-class destination for sports tourism. Major events such as the Grand Marathon in Bangkok or the thrilling MotoGP in Buriram has been supported by the government. Make sure that Thailand is a premier destination for every athlete and sports fan.
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4: The National Anti-Corruption Commission, or NACC, is empowering communities to be the first line of defense against corruption, working together to create a nation free of cheating and wrongdoing. Join us in the fight against corruption. To report corruption and misconduct complaints, email complaint.nacc@nacc.go.th.
5: Transforming Thailand into the primary logistics and travel gateway of Southeast Asia, the Bangkok Nong Khai High Speed Rail, a landmark partnership between the Royal Thai Government and the Government of People's Republic of China, is setting a new standard for the nation. Thailand is embarking on a historic journey to redefine travel.
6: And that was the Morning News Hour on this Saturday, August the 29th. Always lovely to have you joining us here. Many thanks for tuning in.
7: Enjoy the rest of your day. I'm Kachang with Dotted. Sawadee krap.
6: And I'm Mimi Kachang Ned. Sawadee ka.
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9: 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And that power is coming to Thailand. 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
3: The Royal Thai Navy has conducted its third rehearsal for the Royal Barge Procession, preparing crews and vessels for the royal journey to present Gathin robes at Wat Arun Ratchawararam on November 6th. The ceremony will honour the fourth cycle or 48th birthday anniversary of Her Majesty the Queen. The procession will feature 52 royal ceremonial barges and about 2,200 naval personnel. The five-column formation will stretch approximately 1,280 metres along the Chao Phraya River with the Supanahong Narai Songsuban H.M. Rama IX, Anekachapuchong and Anantanakarat among the principal royal barges. Training will continue through October with full dress rehearsals scheduled for October the 21st and 28th. The preparations are intended to ensure crews can execute the formation and ceremonial procedures smoothly ahead of the royal ceremony. The public can watch the October rehearsals from both banks of the Chao Phraya River, with the barges departing the Rama 8th bridge area at around 3:30 p.m. and proceeding to Wat Arun. Viewing locations include the 72nd birthday anniversary park, Wat Rakhang Kositaram Pier, Santi Chai Prakan Park, Tha Maharat Pier, Tha Chang Pier and Wat Arun.
2: In global news,
3: Chinese authorities have resumed rescue operations near the Nepal-Tibet border after temporarily suspending them over fears that a newly formed lake could burst its banks and trigger another devastating flood. State media reported that water that had been slowly flowing through the lake on the Tibetan side has now stopped, allowing emergency teams to return to the search. The disaster has already caused a huge loss of life. Nepali officials say the death toll has risen to 489, more than 48 hours after flash flooding swept through communities in the Himalayan border region. The Nepali government has also released the names of 500 missing foreign nationals. They include 178 people from India, 65 from the United States and 33 from the United Kingdom. The figures remain subject to change as authorities continue to identify those missing and reconcile information from different agencies. On the Tibetan side, Chinese state media report that 5 people have died and more than 558 are missing. It remains unclear whether there is any overlap between the figures released by Nepali and Chinese authorities.
2: In business news,
3: Thai research is heading to the marketplace as two ministries push the country's patented work towards real sales. The Ministry of Commerce and the Ministry of Higher Education, Science, Research and Innovation have opened IP Cross Venture Rise Thailand 2026. Organisers call the mission Innovation Becoming Income. Deputy Prime Minister and Higher Education, Science, Research and Innovation, Yochanan Wongsawat, opened the fair alongside advisor to the Minister of Commerce, Banchongjit Angsuk Singh. The officers route national research, innovation and intellectual property towards commercial use and economic value. Inside the halls, researchers show works that already hold patents in 5 market trends. These are health, agriculture, digital technology and artificial intelligence, food and clean energy.
4: The Royal Thai government recognizes the importance of raising Thailand's corruption index score to enhance national competitiveness and encourage foreign investors. Thai officials serve as role models for a corruption-free society. Zero tolerance.
2: That was the news on Radio Thailand. I'm Imi Krachangnet. Sawadee ka.
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1: 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I'm Wanakan Montuim. In our previous episode, we took a deep dive into the insight of Her Excellency Ms. Phutsadi Santi Pithak, Chief Executive Officer of the Mekong River Commission Secretariat, regarding the future of the Mekong River, along with the importance of regional cooperation in addressing shared water and environmental challenges. In today's episode, we will focus more about water resource management, stress reduction methods, personal philosophy in life, and youth empowerment on Mekong River. Before we begin, I would like to extend our sincere appreciation to Ms. Paniknisha Krayreuk, Director of the International Broadcasting Division from Radio Thailand World Service, for conducting this exclusive interview with Her Excellency. And if you are ready, let's dive in together.
0: The Ambassador.
2: Effective resource management always requires strong partnerships. How do you plan to integrate the MRC's regional strategies with the Thai government's national policies to drive truly impactful results?
3: They actually go hand in hand when you talk about integrated water resources management. Mm-hmm. So close consultations and sharing of data and technical expertise mm-hmm. between the member countries and the MRC Secretariat is very important. And the MRC's work is guided by the provisions of the 1995 Mekong Agreement, which is now more than 30 years. Mm-hmm. But it also provides us with the context of cooperation on sustainably managing and the sustainable development of the Mekong River. So we support the SDGs. So the resources that have been provided to us are given by the member countries and development partner support. Uh-huh. So other countries outside the region, we have a clear basin development strategy. We have a clear strategic plan. We have a clear master plan on climate change and adaptation strategy, mm-hmm. climate resilience. And to do this, we have to ensure that the work that we do have measures that will deliver the tangible results and outcomes to the peoples and communities. Right. So impacts-based forecasting together with partnership is key. And how do we do this with maximization of resources available? And how do we avoid duplication of work, but creating synergies amongst all the frameworks for the Mekong?
2: Looking at variety, lifestyle, and the mental wellness with such a high pressure role in your shoulders. And how do you usually hit the pause button? And could you share your favorite ways to relax or hobbies that keep you grounded?
3: Yes, it's always very difficult to separate work and private life because sometimes emergencies, you have to deal with them and manage the expectations. For me, it's clearly one, knowing your mental and physical state. Two, to avoid being stressed. I think key is to make sure we have a positive attitude. Each problem, I think, is always there to be solved, but you cannot solve it alone. You rely on experience, you rely on knowledge and expertise and a good teamwork. Mm. So for me, in free time, watching series, on reading, music, walking, these are the ways that I think each person must try to develop for their own how best to deal with these issues and not be overly stressed about issues that come because it's a challenge and opportunity at the same time.
2: And because you have your passions to do it.
3: Yes. That is, I think, the main key to passion to find solutions. Yes.
2: Yes. Thank you so much. Every great leader has a guiding philosophy. Do you have a personal motto or mantra or quote that you live by when facing the tough decision?
3: Because throughout my life, I've been traveling, and each assignment has been limited with time.
2: Yes.
3: Because, you know, postings and assignments and changes of responsibilities. So for me, it's always about doing your best when you can and when you are given the opportunity. And so that you have no regrets on the decisions that have been made or taken.
2: Uh-huh. Okay. If you could describe the personality or spirit of the Mekong River in just three words, what would you say?
3: I would say, one, daunting. The Mekong River Commission is very impressive.
2: Yes.
3: It's a river by itself, but many things and changes, good and bad. So it's a daunting, it's challenging. Two, it's graceful.
2: Mm.
3: The river is always very graceful. And third, it's life-giving. So it's a responsibility for all of us to protect, because it is our heritage, our way of life, our culture, our history. So please do protect it. So three words, daunting, graceful, and life-giving.
2: Mm-hmm. Wow. Okay. As we come to the end of our conversation, what is your leaving message to our listeners, especially the young generation who are following the future of the Mekong River and the international diplomacy, please?
3: Yes. As I mentioned, the solutions that we find for the Mekong River, it has to be involving all the different stakeholders,
2: yes,
3: both government, private sector, academia, but a key part is youth. So we have to involve youth in this process, because they would have to have a feeling, a sense of ownership to conserve the Mekong River. So I would encourage the youth, because the Mekong River will be for successive generations to protect. So please become involved in protecting the river. This is my message.
0: The Ambassador.
1: And that was Her Excellency Ms. Putsadi Santi Pitak, Chief Executive Officer of the Mekong River Commission Secretariat. Thank you so much for sharing your insights regarding the strategic partnership on resource management, personal views, and inspiring message to the younger generation. It's a pleasure to learn more about your vision for the future of Mekong River, one of Southeast Asia's most vital waterways, together with your perspective in overcoming life challenges through positive thinking. 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And Wanakan Wantawim, thank you so much for listening. Enjoy the rest of your day, and until next time, I gotta say bye for now. Sawasdee ka.
0: 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This is The Ambassador.
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create about people and places as we'd like them to be. But you know what truth is? It's that little baby you're holding, and it's that man you fought with this morning, the same one you're going to make love with tonight.

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1: Being a central driver of technology and innovation within ASEAN is aligned with Thailand's amazing Thai-ness thrust for 2026, particularly under the technological aspect of its STAR concept. Integral to its role as a technological driver has been the country's efforts to be an innovation nation, one that is not merely pursuing domestic growth, but is actively fostering a framework for shared regional prosperity. Support in this matter is realized in three primary pillars: digital trade integration, deep tech infrastructure, and the expansion of the creative economy. An important component of Thailand's regional support for technology and innovation is its leadership in negotiating the ASEAN Digital Economy Framework Agreement, or DEFA. The kingdom spearheaded the creation of the world's first regional digital economy pact, which is set to unlock the potentials of the regional digital economy. The focus has been placed on interoperability, implementing common standards for digital payments, and e-signatures to allow SMEs in any ASEAN country to trade across borders as easily as they do locally, and data governance, formulating trusted frameworks for cross-border data flows. At the same time, Thailand's Eastern Economic Corridor, or EEC, and the Digital Park Thailand serve as regional sandboxes where technology is tested and then exported to neighbors. Within these sandboxes, developments are being made to 5G and connectivity and shared as technical expertise and infrastructure models to Cambodia, Laos, Myanmar, and Vietnam. Similarly, smart manufacturing is being built up through partnerships with global leaders in robotics and AI. Smart parks that serve as blueprints for modern, high-efficiency industrial zones across the region, reducing the reliance on low-cost labor, are resulting from this push. Under the Creative Nation strategy, Thailand is leveraging technology to transform its cultural capital into digital assets. The Creative Economy Agency, or CEA, is leading efforts to move ASEAN beyond being producers of goods to becoming owners of intellectual property, or IP. Strategic pillars include tech acceleration, an IP-based economy, and enhancement of digital skills. Altogether, Thailand's support for technology and innovation is allowing for strides towards greater prosperity and sustainability, not only for itself, but for the entirety of ASEAN.
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3: The government has ordered preparations for increased northern runoff as continued heavy rain raises water levels across the Chao Phraya River Basin. Water flow at station C.2 in Nakhon Sawan is expected to reach 1,000 to 1,100 cubic meters per second, increasing inflows upstream of the Chao Phraya Dam to about 1,100 to 1,200 cubic meters per second. The Royal Irrigation Department is diverting water into irrigation systems on both sides of the Chao Phraya River to reduce downstream flows. Discharge from the Chao Phraya Dam will be adjusted to 700 to 1,000 cubic meters per second, according to incoming water volumes, potentially raising downstream levels by approximately 0.6 to 1.5 meters. Deputy Government Spokesperson Padarat Thong Saloikon announced the preparations today, urging communities downstream of the dam to monitor conditions and official warnings. Authorities are maintaining readiness to assist locals if rising water affects homes or communities. Low-lying areas outside flood protection embankments in six Ayutthaya districts are under close watch. The districts include Sena, Phak Hai, Bang Ban, Ayutthaya, Bang Pa In, and Bang Sai. Residents along the river have been advised to prepare for higher water levels as authorities continue to monitor rainfall, runoff, and river conditions. In global news, the Canadian government has finalized a retaliatory tariff package targeting $20 billion worth of American imports. The measures are scheduled to take effect in early September following cross-border trade disputes. Canadian trade officials announced that the countermeasures will apply import levies across American consumer products, steel components, agricultural produce, and manufactured goods. Finance officials in Ottawa stated that the reciprocal tariffs represent a measured and proportional response to American trade duties imposed on Canadian exports. Canadian commercial federations expressed broad support for the government's stance, while urging bilateral negotiators to reach an administrative resolution before the measures take full effect. Cross-border business associations warned that escalating tariff disputes could disrupt integrated supply chains across North American automotive and food processing sectors. Trade economists noted that higher border tariffs will increase consumer costs and reduce commercial efficiency on both sides of the frontier. Trade representatives from both nations are scheduled to hold emergency consultations to explore possible exemptions and prevent wider trade friction. Canadian officials emphasize that Ottawa remains open to constructive dialogue, provided cross-border trade terms remain fair, reciprocal, and compliant with continental trade agreements. In business news, NVIDIA has agreed to buy artificial intelligence platform Hugging Face for $12.9 billion, according to a report by The Information. The mega deal marks one of the largest acquisitions ever engineered by Chief Executive Jensen Huang. Hugging Face hosts open source datasets and artificial intelligence models used by millions of software developers globally. The purchase gives NVIDIA direct control over open source software distribution as competitors like OpenAI and Anthropic develop proprietary hardware.
4: The Royal Thai Government recognizes the importance of raising Thailand's corruption index score to enhance national competitiveness and encourage foreign investors. Thai officials serve as role models for a corruption-free society. Zero tolerance.
2: That was the news on Radio Thailand. I'm Imi Krachangnet. Sawadee ka.
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6: Hello and welcome to Thailand Outlook, where we bring you a quick look at some of the ideas, policies, and developments shaping Thailand today. I'm Kantan Wit Dottin, your host today. Coming up, we will see how a university in southern Thailand is giving students more opportunities to learn and work across borders. We will also look at new Commerce Ministry measures supporting businesses and trade before turning to Thailand's growing efforts to protect people from SMS scams and online fraud. Three different stories, all connected by how Thailand is preparing for a more global and digital future. Let's get started.

And we begin in the classroom, although these days the classroom can stretch far beyond Thailand. Prince of Songkhla University, or PSU, is expanding its international education strategy to give students more global experience and practical skills for a changing workforce. And rather than focusing only on English language programs, PSU is now building partnerships with universities overseas and offering international internships, cooperative education, study abroad opportunities, and double degree programs. The university is also placing more emphasis on active learning, critical thinking, communication, teamwork, and real-world problem solving. And the approach is particularly visible at PSU's Phuket campus, where around 62% of programs are international, with students representing 34 countries. Phuket itself also acts as a kind of living classroom, giving students direct exposure to tourism, hospitality, aviation, food, international business, and digital technology. And the goal here is to produce graduates who can work comfortably across cultures and borders while bringing their experience and knowledge back to Thailand.

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1: 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Sharing the world. 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

And back to our show once again. This is Thailand Outlook. Now to business, where our country is combining support for local entrepreneurs with a bigger push into international markets. The Ministry of Commerce says its recent economic measures have generated 818 million baht in consumer savings through the Thais Help Thais campaign, while trade promotion activities have generated more than 145 billion baht. Support has also reached more than 50,000 entrepreneurs, helping businesses develop skills, find financing, and reach new markets. Our country's local and creative products are also playing a growing role as well. Geographical Indication, or GI, products accounted for more than 117 billion baht, while the creative economy generated more than 15 billion baht during the period. Internationally, Thailand continues to pursue new trade opportunities with partners including the European Union, Canada, South Korea, China, and other major markets.

And for our third and final story today, most of us have probably received a suspicious text at some point. Thailand is now stepping up efforts to stop those messages before they lead to something more serious. The Ministry of Digital Economy and Society, or MDES, is boosting action against fraudulent SMS messages containing malicious links designed to steal personal information or your money. The ministry is now working with the telecom regulator, police, mobile operators, and other agencies to identify scam networks and disrupt their operations. Under Thailand's strengthened technological crime laws, authorities can direct mobile operators to terminate services linked to people responsible for fraudulent messages. Operators can also provide information to support investigations and legal action. At the same time, the public is being reminded to check unfamiliar messages carefully, avoid suspicious links, and think twice before sharing personal or financial information online. And as Thailand becomes more connected, digital security has to grow alongside that connectivity. And that brings us to the end of today's Thailand Outlook. From students gaining international experience to businesses finding new opportunities at home and overseas and stronger protection against digital scams, today's stories all point towards a Thailand adapting to a world that is becoming more connected every day. Until then, take care, stay safe online, and enjoy the rest of your day. This is Thailand Outlook. I'm Kachang with Dot Chit. Bye for now. Sawasdee krap.

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3: The government has banned competitors.

0: Competitive academic examinations and numerical rankings in kindergarten classrooms nationwide to eliminate excessive childhood stress. Deputy Government Spokesperson Captain Padarathong Saloikon announced the directive, confirming that the Ministry of Education has ordered state and private schools to strictly enforce the Early Childhood Development Act. Under the law, children under 6 years old must receive holistic care covering physical, emotional, social, and cognitive development. The ministry instructed basic education authorities and private school commissions to eliminate competitive exams immediately. Regulators will strictly prohibit win-lose scorecards and numerical class rankings across all early childhood learning institutions. Schools must replace written exams with observational evaluations, tracking daily communication skills, self-care habits and group activity participation. Teachers will maintain individual student portfolios featuring milestone records and activity photographs instead of numerical scores. Pediatric specialists warn that premature academic drilling elevates chronic stress and damages early neurological growth. The Ministry of Education is collaborating with paediatricians and the Department of Mental Health to establish an updated national early learning curriculum framework. The government expects the nationwide testing ban to lower household tutoring expenses. Officials emphasize that schools must provide regular developmental feedback to parents to ensure balanced childhood growth. In global news, naval forces across the eastern Mediterranean stepped up maritime patrols and deployed joint exercises. The manoeuvres follow intensifying regional disputes over undersea natural gas exploration and maritime boundaries. Defence officials in Athens and Ankara confirmed heightened operational readiness among patrol units monitoring contested economic zones in the Aegean and Levant seas. Regional military planners reported that multinational naval formations carried out surface warfare drills and electronic simulations. The exercises aim to secure critical undersea energy infrastructure and commercial transport routes. International diplomatic mediators have intervened to establish direct de-escalation hotlines between naval command centres to avert accidental operational encounters. European Union maritime monitors emphasise that peaceful adherence to international maritime law remains essential to ensure safe commercial shipping and energy development. In business news, Hong Kong conglomerate CK Hutchison Holdings is demanding its full $22.8 billion valuation for its global ports portfolio despite losing two Panama terminals. Billionaire Li Ka-shing's company is negotiating with a buyer consortium including BlackRock, China Costco Shipping and billionaire Gianluigi Aponte's MSC Mediterranean Shipping. Panama revoked port concessions following diplomatic pressure from US President Donald Trump, prompting $3.5 billion in international arbitration claims. The value of the remaining 41 international ports is seen rising enough to offset the Panama loss. And the original port sale was expected to net CK Hutchison over $19 billion in cash.
1: The Royal Thai Government recognizes the importance of raising Thailand's corruption index score to enhance national competitiveness and encourage foreign investors. Thai officials serve as role models for a corruption-free society. Zero tolerance.
0: That was the news on Radio Thailand. I'm Mimi Krachangnet. Sawasdee ka.
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1: 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Sharing the world, flying together.

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1: สวัสดีค่ะ Good morning and welcome to Wealth Check with me, วรรณการ วรรณทวิม. We've mentioned about why Canada represents an important market for Thai food export. But today we're going to look at the bigger picture, the proposed ASEAN-Canada Free Trade Agreement, or ACAFTA. And the question that everybody would love to know is, why does this matter? So today, let's find out more about it.
0: Wealth Check with Chaim.
1: So now back to the question, why does this matter? Because modern trade agreements are no longer just about reducing tariffs. They also cover service sets, investment, digital trade, e-commerce, and sustainable development. For Thailand, Canada offers access to a high-income market with strong demand and stable economic condition. More importantly, it provides an opportunity to diversify trade at the time when global markets remain uncertain. So the agreement could create opportunities in several sectors where Thailand already has strengths. This includes food and beverages, wellness and health service sets, digital content, online gaming, clean energy, and professional service sets. Canada is also known for its expertise in technology, innovation, and sustainable development. So stronger economic ties could encourage greater investment, knowledge sharing, and business partnerships between the two countries. And if we talk about the trade relationship between our two countries, it is already growing. If we travel back to 20 and 25, trade between Thailand and Canada exceeded $3.9 billion. This is an increase of more than 21% from the previous year. Thai exports to Canada also recorded strong growth, demonstrating increasing commercial connections between both countries. And for Thai businesses, the key takeaway is really simple. Opportunities in Canada are expanding. So those who understand the market, invest in quality, and adapt to changing consumer preferences may be well positioned to benefit from future trade agreements. And as negotiations continue, business across Thailand will be watching closely to see how a future agreement could open new doors in North America. And that's all for today's episode on Wealth Check. I'm Wanagan Wantawim. Thank you so much for listening, and we'll see you again next time. Bye for now, and สวัสดีค่ะ.
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1: Being a central driver of technology and innovation within ASEAN is aligned with Thailand's amazing Thai-ness thrust for 2026, particularly under the technological aspect of its STAR concept. Integral to its role as a technological driver has been the country's efforts to be an innovation nation, one that is not merely pursuing domestic growth, but is actively fostering a framework for shared regional prosperity. Support in this matter is realized in three primary pillars: digital trade integration, deep tech infrastructure, and the expansion of the creative economy. An important component of Thailand's regional support for technology and innovation is its leadership in negotiating the ASEAN Digital Economy Framework Agreement, or DEFA. The kingdom spearheaded the creation of the world's first regional digital economy pact, which is set to unlock the potentials of the regional digital economy. The focus has been placed on interoperability, implementing common standards for digital payments, and e-signatures to allow SMEs in any ASEAN country to trade across borders as easily as they do locally, and data governance, formulating trusted frameworks for cross-border data flows. At the same time, Thailand's Eastern Economic Corridor, or EEC, and the Digital Park Thailand serve as regional sandboxes where technology is tested and then exported to neighbors. Within these sandboxes, developments are being made to 5G and connectivity and shared as technical expertise and infrastructure models to Cambodia, Laos, Myanmar, and Vietnam. Similarly, smart manufacturing is being built up through partnerships with global leaders in robotics and AI. Smart parks that serve as blueprints for modern, high-efficiency industrial zones across the region, reducing the reliance on low-cost labor, are resulting from this push. Under the Creative Nation strategy, Thailand is leveraging technology to transform its cultural capital into digital assets. The Creative Economy Agency, or CEA, is leading efforts to move ASEAN beyond being producers of goods to becoming owners of intellectual property, or IP. Strategic pillars include tech acceleration, an IP-based economy, and enhancement of digital skills. Altogether, Thailand's support for technology and innovation is allowing for strides towards greater prosperity and sustainability, not only for itself, but for the entirety of ASEAN.
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2: สวัสดีครับ Today is Saturday, August 29th of 2026. This is Radio Thailand's Midday News Hour. I am Bang Pop Ek Porn Phum Meta. Making the national

0: Headlines this lunchtime. Deputy Interior Minister Jayseth Thai said overseas emergency operations following a major fire at Klong Thom Center in Bangkok. Meanwhile, security forces and provincial authorities intensify safety protocols ahead of the mobile cabinet meeting in Songkhla. Looking at the global scene, Iran condemns new U.S. economic sanctions as state terrorism and says other countries are legally obliged not to implement them. On the business agenda, Thailand accelerates budget disbursements to finance clean energy infrastructure, transport decarbonization, and workforce retraining. We will now take a look at all those top headlines and many more in detail.
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0: Hello, Saturday, and welcome to the lunchtime show. How is everyone doing? I hope your weekend is doing great, just as mine. Just a reminder, though, you can connect with us on Facebook, Instagram, and TikTok by searching Radio Thailand FM 88. And now you are listening to the national news, headlines from Bangkok and around Thailand. Deputy Interior Minister Jayseth Thaiset has visited Klong Thom Center on Warajak Road on Friday to oversee emergency operations following a major fire at the commercial complex. Firefighters, rescue volunteers, and Bangkok Metropolitan Administration personnel deployed with additional machinery and equipment as the main hotspots started coming under control by about 10:25 p.m. Crews continued working to extinguish flames and remaining hotspots in the hard-to-reach areas of the building. No civilian fatalities or injuries have so far been reported, while some emergency personnel sustained minor injuries during the operation. Jayseth remained at the scene as responders continued efforts to fully extinguish the blaze and secure the complex. Authorities have not yet determined where or how the fire started. Reports that the blaze may have originated on the fourth floor remain unconfirmed, and investigators will examine the scene and forensic evidence before determining the exact origin and cause. Members of the public and shop owners were urged to stay away from the affected area while emergency operations continue. People nearby who experience irrigation in their eyes or nose should move to a safer location and seek medical attention if necessary. Authorities also asked the public to give emergency crews sufficient space to carry out work and safety operations. Let's take a look at fire in the south. Security forces and provincial authorities across seven southern provinces have intensified safety protocols ahead of Prime Minister Anutin Chamrakul's chairing of a mobile cabinet meeting in Songkhla. Region 9 Provincial Police Commissioner, Police Lieutenant General B. Yawat Chalum Si announced coordinated security operations across seven southern provinces following recent regional unrest. Military commanders, police units, and provincial governors are conducting daily inter-agency security evaluations to ensure venue safety and smooth traffic management. Security personnel have deployed heightened perimeter checkpoints and rapid response units across Songkhla. Intelligence agencies will also maintain constant surveillance to protect visiting ministers and ensure uninterrupted government proceedings. The Public Relations Department is deploying an expansive public communication strategy. Regional Public Relations Office 6 Director Mucharin Thong Nuon confirmed the comprehensive outreach plan. State media will combine television and radio broadcasts with digital platforms and establish grassroots community networks. Communications teams are partnering with Southern Youth Groups, the Southern Border Province's Administrative Center, and community volunteer graduates to explain government policies in accessible language. The department will also establish a public tracking system to monitor the implementation of approved provincial development projects following the meeting. Meanwhile, the Internal Security Operations Command's 5th Operations Coordination Center has organized the second peace-building media tour on August 25th to 27th, taking media representatives to Narathiwat and Pattani to observe conditions in the southern border provinces. The program involved security operations, local development, education, and peaceful coexistence in multicultural communities. The delegation was led by Lieutenant General Prasad Muachienka to Princess of Narathiwat University, where participants observed aircraft maintenance training and learned about employment opportunities for local students. They also visited the Bugetta Customs Checkpoint in Wang District to examine border geography, security challenges, and future operational plans. At the Sukhurin District Office, the media learned about tourism development and coexistence among Thai, Malay, and Isan communities. The delegation then visited Ban Julapon Patana 12 to explore its historical links to the Communist Party of Malaya and experience traditional gold panning, a source of livelihood for residents. The Royal Thai Navy also briefed participants on its role in addressing regional issues, including intelligence operations and behavior modification programs for high-risk youth. A local Islamic religious leader advocated peaceful solutions during a discussion session. The delegation also visited the Darun Ulum Pana Institute to observe traditional Muslim education. Through this initiative, ISOC aims to foster greater public understanding and pave the way for sustainable peace in the southern border provinces. Now, the government has ordered preparations for increased northern runoff as continued heavy rain raises water levels across the Jiaopia River Basin. Water flow at Station C2 in Nakhon Sawan is expected to reach 1,000 to 1,100 cubic meters per second, increasing inflows upstream of the Jiaopia Dam to about 1,100 to 1,200 cubic meters per second. The Royal Irrigation Department is diverting water into irrigation systems on both sides of the Jiaopia River to reduce downstream flows. Discharge from the Jiaopia Dam will be adjusted to 700 to 1,000 cubic meters per second, according to incoming water volumes, potentially raising downstream levels by approximately 0.6 to 1.5 meters. Deputy Government Spokesperson Patdarathong Suluikon announced the preparations today, urging communities downstream of the dam to monitor conditions and official warnings. Authorities are maintaining readiness to assist locals if rising water affects homes or communities. Low-lying areas outside flood protection embankments in 6 Ayutthaya districts are under close watch. The districts include Sena, Phak Hai, Bang Ban, Pranakhon Si Ayutthaya, Bang Pa In, and Bang Sai. Residents along the river have been advised to prepare for higher water levels as authorities continue to monitor rainfall, runoff, and river conditions. That wraps up the national headlines this midday. Next in global news. Russian air attacks reportedly destroyed around 90% of Ukraine's retailers' food logistics as it steps up its campaign.
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3: In eternal remembrance, Her Royal Highness Princess Pattara Kittiyapa Narayanthira Thepayawadi Gromaluang Rajasarini Saripat Mahawachara Rajatida. Deeply grateful for Her Royal Highness's infinite royal grace and benevolence. Most humbly dedicated, by the executives, civil servants, and staff of Radio Thailand FM 88.
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0: 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This is the Global News, catching you up on the world today. First up, Iran has condemned the United States' new economic sanctions as state terrorism and said other countries were legally obliged not to implement them, while the U.S. Treasury Department announced additional targeted Iran-related measures. The Iranian Foreign Ministry's statement came as mediators stepped up efforts to reopen the Strait of Hormuz, which handled 20% of world oil supplies before the war began 6 months ago, and whose status remains the biggest obstacle to a peace deal. President Donald Trump's administration on Monday warned its countries to cut their business ties with Iran or face secondary sanctions as part of what it billed as an economic D-Day, though the Treasury Department stopped short of actually imposing penalties. Trump reiterated on Thursday that the U.S. was not talking with Iran, while the White House said Washington's economic campaign would continue until Tehran decided to come to the table in a meaningful way. Iran's foreign ministry said in a statement on Friday that all countries were obligated under international law to refrain from implementing U.S. sanctions against Tehran, adding that participations in them amounted to complicity in imposing one state's unlawful will on independent states. Shifting to another conflict, recent Russian air attacks have destroyed around 90% of Ukrainian retailers' food logistics, according to Kiev's agricultural minister, indicating the scope of Moscow's mounting attacks on logistics. Both countries have stepped up strikes in recent weeks on economic targets, such as major retailers, with Russia targeting warehouses for Ukraine's premier supermarket chains, top postal services, and home goods stores. Foreign Minister Taras Vysotsky was cited by the Ukraine Forum Agency as saying that, roughly speaking, 90% of food logistics operated by retail chains have been destroyed, but that doesn't mean Ukrainians will be left without food. His comments to reporters in Kiev are the most frank official assessment of the damage. Russia's escalating strikes have brought on Ukraine's increasingly fragile economy in the fifth year of war. In recent weeks, fresh fruit, vegetables, sugar, milk products and other food have occasionally disappeared from the shelves in some supermarkets in Kiev as a result of strikes on logistic depots of food retailers. Ukraine's long-range attacks have targeted Russia's top online retailers in addition to energy infrastructure and oil tankers in the Black and Azov Seas. Over the past 2 days, Russia has been launching jet-powered drones almost non-stop across Ukraine, particularly at Kiev and the surrounding region. Turning closer to our home, Senior defense officials from Southeast Asian nations and international partner states have concluded multilateral security consultation hosted by the Philippines, with the defense leaders advancing the regional military cooperation roadmap. The session brought together ASEAN representatives alongside dialogue partners from the United States, China, Japan, and Australia. Discussions focused on finalizing practical guidelines under the ASEAN Defense Ministers Meeting Work Program. Working groups emphasize maritime domain awareness, humanitarian disaster response coordination, and joint military medical exercise. Defense representatives also agreed to expand open communication hotlines between regional navies to prevent accidental operation clashes in international waters. Philippine defense leadership highlighted that multilateral military diplomacy remains the foundation for regional peace and stability amid intense geopolitical competition. Participating delegations reaffirmed their commitment to peaceful dispute resolution, regional dialogue, and strict adherence to international maritime law across Southeast Asian sea lanes. The senior officials also reviewed joint defense initiatives addressing cyber defense capacities and maritime counterterrorism operations. The committee agreed to conduct simulated crisis response exercises next year. The operational joint exercise will strengthen coordination between regional military headquarters and international humanitarian relief organizations across the Pacific. Next, Chinese authorities have resumed rescue operations near the Nepal-Tibet border after temporarily suspending them over fears that a newly formed lake could burst its banks and trigger another devastating flood. State media reported that water had been slowly flowing through the lake of the Tibetan site has now stopped, allowing emergency teams to return to the search. The disaster has already caused a huge loss of life. Nepali officials say the death toll has risen to 489, more than 48 hours after flash flooding swept through communities in the Himalayan border region. The Nepali government has also released the names of 500 missing foreign nationals. They include 178 people from India, 65 from the United States, and 33 from the United Kingdom. The figures remain subject to change as authorities continue to identify those missing and reconcile information from different agencies. On the Tibetan side, Chinese state media report that 5 people have died and more than 558 are missing. It remains unclear whether there is any overlap between the figures released by Nepali and Chinese authorities. The region attracts tens of thousands of tourists and pilgrims each year, many traveling towards Mount Kailash and Lake Mansarovar. Families are now anxiously waiting for news of relatives who have disappeared. Recent reports indicate the scale of the disaster is still becoming clearer. Satellite imagery suggests that the collapse involved a large mass of ice and rock, which struck a river in Tibet. The resulting torrent traveled downstream with enormous force. If you have seen the photos or video, this is devastating disaster indeed. Those were our global reports. Next up, in business. U.S. Federal Reserve Chairman Kevin Warsh says the U.S. Central Bank will have work to do if policymakers don't get the confidence they need that inflation is going down.
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5: Gone too soon you are, fair princess, from this land which loved you dearly. 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The joy you brought us through your brilliance and care rendered us help beyond compare. Now repose in the rewards of good deeds. We invoke the blessings of the Supreme Enlightened One on you, adorned with virtues of the Triple Jeweled Crown. Glenn Chatelier, on behalf of Radio Thailand.
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0: This is the last segment for Midday News, and it is Business News taking you to the financial frontier. The Thai government is accelerating budget disbursements under a 400 billion baht emergency borrowing decree, with the funds to finance clean energy infrastructure, transport decarbonization, and workforce retraining. Deputy Prime Minister and Finance Minister Nitithan Prapat announced the rollout as government agencies and state enterprises submit project proposal for screening following parliamentary approval. The borrowing program allocates capital across three core economic pillars. Energy initiatives focus on expanding renewable power capacity and subsidizing rooftop solar installations for residential households. In the transport sector, the Ministry of Transport is preparing conversion plans to transition commercial vehicle fleets to biodiesel, ethanol, and electric drivetrains. Workforce development forms the third pillar, with Higher Education and Education Ministry collaborating to align technical vocational training with emerging green manufacturing standards. The initiative equips Thai engineers and technicians with specialized skills required for advanced battery manufacturing, data center operations, and clean technology services. The government is also introducing non-budget regulatory reforms, including direct power purchase agreements. The Energy Ministry is finalizing rules that will enable private corporations to trade renewable power through the national grid. The measure will accelerate Thailand's transition toward a competitive low-carbon economy. U.S. Federal Reserve Chairman Kevin Warsh has said the American Central Bank will have work to do if policymakers don't get the confidence they need that inflation is heading down to 2%. This is the closest he's come so far to acknowledging that interest rate hikes may be needed to ease price pressures. The remarks made during a keynote speech to the Fed's Jackson Hole Economic Symposium in the state of Wyoming drew applause from an audience of global central bankers, hungry for more than the vague promises to deliver price stability that have been a feature of Warsh's previous remarks. Markets also heard the message, raising bets on a rate hike next month that had previously been priced in as more of a long shot. While much of Warsh's 16-page address focused on large issues that he feels will be critical in the long run, like the influence of artificial intelligence, it also included some key acknowledgements, including that short-term interest rates are the predominant tool to achieve the dual mandate. Notably, Warsh said the recommendations of five task forces he has commissioned to study longer-term issues will come later and have no bearing on decisions, adding that for future policy challenges, this intellectual investment today will leave us far better prepared. He did not directly address recent market interventions by U.S. Treasury Secretary Scott Bessent, but did say the Fed needs clear market signals, as unfiltered as possible, to set proper monetary policy. So I guess we'll have to see how it will actually pan out next month. Moving on, Vietnamese leaders have urged U.S. chip designer Qualcomm and South Korea's Samsung Electronics to expand their investment in artificial intelligence, semiconductors, and research and development as the country seeks to become a regional innovation hub. At a meeting in Hanoi on Thursday, Communist Party General Secretary and President Tô Lam asked Qualcomm Chief Executive Cristiano Amon to increase its investment in areas including AI, semiconductors, robotics, 5G to 6G, data centers, and next-generation connectivity technologies, according to a government statement. Lam said Vietnam was shifting toward a growth model driven by science, technology, innovation, digital transformation, and AI, and welcomed further investment. Amon was quoted as saying Qualcomm wanted to develop its presence in Vietnam into the company's third largest artificial intelligence research and development hub globally. The statement said Qualcomm already operates an R&D center in Hanoi and has collaborated with Vietnamese companies, including Viettel and VinSmart. Also on Thursday, Prime Minister Lê Minh Hùng told Samsung Electronics CEO Roh Thế Mun that Vietnam wanted Samsung to remain a key partner in strengthening the country's technological capacity, developing its industrial base, and integrating more deeply into global value chains, according to another government statement. Hùng praised Samsung's contribution to Vietnam's industrial development and exports, saying the country was one of the company's most important manufacturing hubs globally. Total exports of Samsung's mobile phone manufacturing entities in Vietnam had reached $500 billion by the end of June, since production began 17 years ago, as per the statement. We're still on tech. NVIDIA has agreed to buy artificial intelligence platform Hugging Face for $12.9 billion, according to a report by The Information. The mega deal marks one of the largest acquisitions ever engineered by Chief Executive Jensen Huang. Hugging Face hosts open-source datasets and artificial intelligence model used by millions of software developers globally. The purchase gives NVIDIA direct control over open-source software distribution as competitors like OpenAI and Anthropic develop proprietary hardware. A deal of that size would rank among NVIDIA's largest acquisitions to date. Hugging Face last raised funding in 2023 when a $235 million round backed by Alphabet's Google valued the company at $4.5 billion. The Information reported the agreement on August 26th, citing a person with knowledge of the transaction. The Financial Times reported in January that Hugging Face rejected a $500 million NVIDIA investment. That offer would have valued the platform at $7 billion. The report came a month after a security incident in which an OpenAI model went rogue and triggered a hack on Hugging Face infrastructure. Finally, Hong Kong conglomerate CK Hutchison Holdings is demanding its full $22.8 billion valuation for its global ports portfolio despite losing two Panama terminals. Billionaire Li Ka-shing's company is negotiating with a buyer consortium including BlackRock, China Costco Shipping, and MSC Mediterranean Shipping. Panama revoked port concessions following diplomatic pressure from U.S. President Donald Trump, prompting $3.5 billion in international arbitration claims. The value of the remaining 41 international ports is seen rising enough to offset the Panama's loss. The original port sale had been expected to net CK Hutchison over $19 billion in cash. The massive port transaction remains a focal point in trade relations between Washington and Beijing. Global logistic operators are watching the negotiations as maritime infrastructure assets gain strategic value during the current international supply chain disruption. According to people familiar with the negotiations, companies' representatives, bankers, and lawyers still meet weekly over CK Hutchison's deal terms. The two Panama terminals had accounted for only about 4% of the portfolio's original price. Media sources indicated that any compensation from ongoing arbitration cases is expected to be shared between C.K. Hutchison and the buyers. And those were our business news stories this afternoon. If you want to catch us online, search for Radio Online, or rather Radio Thailand FM 88. Next, we certainly have more of Radio Thailand News.
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3: In eternal remembrance, Her Royal Highness Princess Pachara Kittiyapa Narayanthira Thepayawadi Gromaluang Rajasarini Saripat Mahawachara Rajatida. Deeply grateful for Her Royal Highness's infinite royal grace and benevolence. Most humbly dedicated by the executives, civil servants, and staff of Radio Thailand FM 88.
7: A single voice, when united, creates new economic and financial possibilities. Thailand is ready to host the 20 and 26th International Monetary Fund World Bank Group annual meetings this October 12th to 18th.
8: Thailand's support of ASEAN in 2026 is being carried out under the theme Harmony Through Diversity, promoting regional unity, cultural understanding, economic cooperation, and inclusive development among Southeast Asian nations. The intent is for Thailand to play an important role in strengthening cooperation while celebrating the rich cultural, religious, and social diversity that defines the region. One of Thailand's key contributions is promoting cultural exchange and mutual respect among ASEAN countries. The nation is already known for its multicultural society, where Buddhist, Muslim, Chinese, and other cultural traditions coexist peacefully. This experience reflects ASEAN's broader identity as a region of diverse languages, beliefs, and customs through festivals, educational exchanges, tourism programs, and artistic collaborations. Thailand encourages ASEAN citizens to appreciate different cultures while building a shared sense of regional identity. The idea of harmony through diversity highlights how diversity can become a source of strength rather than division. Thailand is also supporting ASEAN through economic cooperation and regional connectivity. In 2026, Thailand continues to strengthen trade, transportation, tourism, and digital networks across Southeast Asia. The country promotes economic integration that benefits both large and smaller member states. Investments in infrastructure, smart technology, and cross-border trade create opportunities for businesses and communities throughout the region. By encouraging inclusive economic growth, Thailand helps ASEAN become more stable and competitive in the global economy. Humanitarian cooperation and sustainability are also part of Thailand's approach under the theme Harmony Through Diversity. Thailand works with ASEAN partners on disaster relief, healthcare, environmental protection, and sustainable tourism. These efforts show the importance of regional solidarity in addressing shared challenges such as climate change, public health, and economic inequality.

0: Communication has become a strategic pillar in the government action plan for southern border administration and development, transforming how the state connects with its citizens. In a region where trust and understanding are essential, effective communication serves as both a bridge and a safeguard for sustainable peace. To combat rumors and misinformation, the Southern Border Provinces Administrative Center, SBPAC, in collaboration with the Public Relations Department, has strengthened the Southern Border Information Center, operating as a 24-hour hub for verified information. It ensures that policies related to welfare, justice, and development are accurately communicated and accessible to every household. This effort reinforces public confidence by reducing uncertainty and misunderstanding. In parallel, the government works closely with community leaders, religious speakers, and local media to promote transparency and inclusivity. Initiatives such as the Peace Railway Project provide youth from the Deep South with opportunities to explore Thailand's diverse cultural heritage, fostering mutual understanding and a stronger sense of shared identity. Local dialogue forums further empower residents by allowing them to engage directly with officials, ensuring that community voices are heard and reflected in policy decisions. Through transparency, media literacy, and open dialogue, communication becomes more than the dissemination of information. It becomes the foundation of social cohesion and resilience. Digital platforms and community-based networks further enhance two-way communication, enabling faster responses to public concerns and strengthening trust between citizens and the state. As the southern border provinces advance towards sustainable peace and economic prosperity, one message stands clear. When people are informed, they are empowered to shape a better future for their communities today and for generations to come.
1: Have you ever wondered why farmers have to choose between growing crops and generating solar power? Well, what if they could do both at the same time, on the very same piece of land? Thai researchers have come up with an innovative solution called agrivoltaics, or solar charing, a technology that allows farmers to grow crops and produce electricity simultaneously without sacrificing valuable farmland. The project was developed by researchers from Thailand's National Science and Technology Development Agency, or NSTDA, together with experts from NetTech, NTech, and Biotech. So how does it work? Unlike traditional solar panels, which block sunlight completely, these new generation solar panels are designed to let specific wavelengths of light pass through. The panels can filter red, blue, and white light, allowing crops underneath to receive the light they need while the panel above generate electricity. And here's where it gets really interesting. Different plants respond to different colors of light. For example, white or transparent panels are suitable for crops that thrive in strong sunlight. Red panels can help stimulate flowering, while blue panels are ideal for plants that require lower light intensity. In testing, researchers found that rose elf plants grown beneath red panels produce more flowers and larger leaves than those grown under conventional solar panels. Even aquatic plants such as duckweed showed increased growth and higher protein content under specially designed red and blue panels. But the innovation doesn't stop there. The solar panels are installed 2 to 3 meters above the ground, which is much higher than typical solar farms. This means farmers can still drive tractors underneath, use agricultural machinery, or even allow livestock to move freely through the area. Researchers also carefully calculate sunlight and shadow patterns throughout the year to ensure that crops receive the right amount of light in every season, and the result is a true win-win. So farmers can use the electricity generated to power irrigation systems, power pumps, smart farming equipment, and greenhouses. And if there is extra electricity, it can be used at home or even sold back to the power grid, creating an additional source of income. So instead of choosing between food and energy, Thailand's agrivoltaics technology is providing that it's possible to have both. It's an innovative home ground solution that supports clean energy, reduces greenhouse gas emissions, and helps farmers make better use of their land, building a more sustainable future for Thai agriculture.
2: Have you ever noticed that people today are paying more attention to their health, not just physically, but mentally and emotionally as well? Around the world, wellness is no longer seen as luxury, it's becoming a way of life. The global wellness movement has expanded far beyond gyms and fitness classes. Today, it includes healthier eating, quality sleep, stress management, mindfulness, preventive healthcare, and even digital tools that help people track their daily well-being. Experts say this shift was accelerated by the COVID-19 pandemic. During that time, many people began to realize that good health is about more than treating illness. It's about preventing it and maintaining a balanced lifestyle every day. This growing awareness has also transformed the economy. Businesses are responding by offering healthier food options, wellness retreats, meditation apps, wearable fitness devices, and personalized health services. Wellness tourism has also become one of the fastest growing sectors in the travel industry as more travelers seek destinations that help them relax, recharge, and improve their overall well-being. Thailand is well positioned to benefit from this trend with its world-renowned hospitality, traditional Thai massage, herbal wisdom, spa industry, healthy cuisine, and beautiful natural landscapes. The country already offers many experiences that align with what today's wellness travelers are looking for. In recent years, Thailand has also placed greater emphasis on promoting wellness tourism, combining healthcare services with cultural experiences, nature, and holistic lifestyles. This creates new opportunities not only for hospitals and hotels, but also for local communities, small businesses, and entrepreneurs. But perhaps the biggest takeaway is that wellness is no longer just about living longer. It's about living better. Whether it's getting enough sleep, staying active, eating nutritious food, or simply taking few moments each day to slow down and recharge, wellness is becoming part of everyday life. As this global trend continues to grow, it may also reshape how we travel, work, and define a good quality of life.

0: Guided by the 13th National Development Plan, Thailand is accelerating into a high-value and innovation-driven economy, from smart public service to citizen-centric services for all. We are driving a high-value economy through seamless digital integration. Thailand, a leading digital government, innovating for a better future.
1: Thailand's Department of Disease Control established the ACFID RRC Center as an ASEAN-aligned regional hub for emergency response and risk communication on emerging infectious diseases, launched with a temporary office in January 2026. It strengthens ASEAN health security, reinforces Thailand's leadership, and supports sustainable, coordinated management of future threats. Welcome back to the Stories of Thai Soft Power. Thailand's global influence is a strategic vision, officially built upon 14 key branches of culture. Today, we explore how travel and tourism acts as a primary mechanism for the government's policy to propel these cultural assets into significant economic value and reinforce Thailand's global image. The government's core strategy is clear: to leverage high-potential cultural capital using creative ideas to create added value for goods and services and boost local economy. Tourism is a frontline application of this policy. Thailand meticulously promotes its destinations, not just for leisure, but as symbols of its enduring civilization and modern capacities. This strategy focuses on building collaboration networks and business networks that benefit local entrepreneurs and citizens directly, ensuring income from soft power activities flows into local areas. Thailand utilizes its destinations as a powerful diplomatic tool to enhance the country's image on the global stage and attract high-value visitors. This involves showcasing both deep history and stunning natural beauty. Sites like the Ayutthaya and Sukhothai historical parks, both UNESCO World Heritage Sites, are central to this strategy. They communicate the depth of Thai history and stable governance, attracting cultural tourists who spend more and seek deeper engagement. The preservation and promotion of these sites align with the goal of creating high-value goods and services rooted in heritage. Furthermore, the country's natural wonders, such as the famous beaches of Phuket and the stunning seascapes of Krabi and the Andaman coast, are heavily marketed. This continuous visibility positions Thailand as a dynamic global leisure destination, ensuring a steady influx of international income. In the capital, Bangkok serves as a vital hub where ancient temples coexist with cutting-edge modernity, supporting the policy goal of creating a comprehensive business and cultural ecosystem. The travel sector is also a critical backdrop for another soft power branch, the film industry. Thailand actively encourages international film production by offering support and benefits, reinforcing the country's beautiful landscape and modern infrastructure as a world-class filming location. This directly contributes to enhancing the country's image internationally. The government support, including financial benefits and funding sources, is crucial to stimulating economic growth and ensuring that the revenue generated from tourism and creative services flows out to the grassroots level.

0: and that it is stories of Thai self-power, from ancient ruins to the world-renowned coast. Thailand's destinations are the strategic anchors of its self-power policy, successfully turning cultural capital into economic momentum and strengthening its influence on the world stage.
1: Welcome to Thailand in Tune, a journey through the sounds, stories, and memories that shape Thai music. In the last episode, we heard how music has long been part of Thai ritual and everyday life. Today, we listen more closely to one of the most recognizable sounds in that world, the Pipat Ensemble. If you have ever heard Thai classical music at an ordination or a traditional stage performance, there is a good chance you have encountered Pipat. Its sounds is bright, formal, and full of movement. It does not sit quietly in the background. It announces that the space has changed. The Pipat Ensemble is built mainly around wind and percussion instruments. Its sound may include the sharp, expressive voice of the bi, a Thai wind instrument, the ringing wooden bars of the ranat, the circular resonance of the kong wong or gong circle, and drums that give the music its pulse. Historically, the roots of Thai classical instruments reach back many centuries. Thailand Foundation notes that many traditional Thai musical instruments originated during the Sukhothai era, while musical ensembles developed more fully during the Ayutthaya period. In that sense, Pipat belongs to a tradition shaped over time through court culture and ceremonial practice. That long history helps explain why Pipat carries such a strong sense of presence. It is not only a group of instruments, it is a sound associated with formality, discipline, and occasion. In ceremonial life, Pipat can help transform the mood of a place. At an ordination or a house blessing, its bright tones tell listeners that something important is taking place. The music gives structure to the moment. It creates dignity before anyone needs to explain what is happening. But Pipat is not only ceremonial, it is also dramatic. In Thai classical performance, music works closely with movement. In forms such as Khon or Nang Yai Shadow Puppet Theater, the ensemble helps shape action and emotion. A character's entrance or a battle scene may be guided by the music before the audience fully understand the story. The musicians are not merely filling silence, they are part of the storytelling. This is one of the reasons Pipat can feel so alive. Its rhythm guides the body, while its bright wind and percussion sound sharpens the atmosphere. Together, the instruments create a musical world where movement, gesture, and sound are tightly connected. For listeners unfamiliar with Thai classical music, Pipat may first sound intense. Its beauty is not always soft or gentle. Sometimes its power comes from brightness, precision, and energy. It asks listener to enter a different sound world, one where repetition and layered tones build atmosphere over time. And although Pipat is an old tradition, it is not frozen in the past. In 2026, Chulalongkorn University highlighted the revival and preservation of Pipat Digdamban, a special form of Pipat that developed during the reign of King Rama V and later nearly disappeared. A 2026 performance for Chulalongkorn University's 109th anniversary involved more than 150 musicians and vocalists, offering audiences a rare chance to hear this tradition again. This is the continuing life of Pipat, not only as a sound from history, but as a living part of Thai cultural memory. To hear Pipat is to hear ceremony, drama, and discipline in one powerful sound. It is the sound of a tradition that knows how to command attention, not only through volume, but through presence. You've been listening to Thailand in Tune. I'm Molly Tapiwut, and until next time, sawasdee ka.
2: 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From cities to villages, the government upgraded early warning systems with real-time information, strengthened drought preparedness, and expanded global cooperation to protect our people. Thailand, strong in prevention, strong for the future.
3: 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Major events such as the Grand Marathon in Bangkok or the thrilling MotoGP in Buriram has been supported by the government. Make sure that Thailand is a premier destination for every athlete and sports fan.
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0: good deeds. We invoke the blessings of the Supreme Enlightened One on you, adorned with virtues of the Triple Jeweled Crown. 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
1: 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Our next news hour is at 7 p.m. tonight, but you can catch us Radio Thailand's hourly news for updates throughout the day. 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I am Bang Pop Ek Horn Phung Meta. 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
2: This is the news on Radio Thailand. Deputy Interior Minister Jayaset Thaiset has visited Klong Thom Center on Warajak Road on Friday to oversee emergency operations following a major fire at the commercial complex. Firefighters, rescue volunteers, and Bangkok Metropolitan Administration personnel deployed with additional machinery and equipment as the main hotspots started coming under control by about 10:25 p.m. Crews continued working to extinguish flames and remaining hotspots in the hard-to-reach areas of the building. No civilian fatalities or injuries have so far been reported, while some emergency personnel sustained minor injuries during the operation. Jayaset remained at the scene as responders continued efforts to fully extinguish the blaze and secure the complex. Authorities have not yet determined where or how the fire started. Reports that the blaze may have originated on the fourth floor remain unconfirmed, and investigators will examine the scene and forensic evidence before determining the exact origin and cause. Members of the public and shop owners were urged to stay away from the affected area while emergency operations continue. In global news, Iran has condemned the United States' new economic sanctions as state terrorism and said other countries were legally obliged not to implement them, while the U.S. Treasury Department announced additional targeted Iran-related measures. The Iranian Foreign Ministry's statement came as mediators stepped up efforts to reopen the Strait of Hormuz, which handled 20% of world oil supplies before the war began 6 months ago, and whose status remains the biggest obstacle to a peace deal. President Donald Trump's administration on Monday warned countries to cut their business ties with Iran or face secondary sanctions as part of what it billed as an economic D-Day, though the Treasury Department stopped short of actually imposing penalties.
3: In our business news,
2: the Thai government is accelerating budget disbursements under a 400 billion baht emergency borrowing decree, with the funds to finance clean energy infrastructure, transport decarbonization,

0: Education and Workforce Retraining. Deputy Prime Minister and Finance Minister Ek Nitithan Prapat announced the rollout as government agencies and state enterprises submit project proposal for screening following parliamentary approval. The borrowing program allocates capital across three core economic pillars. Energy initiatives focus on expanding renewable power capacity and subsidizing rooftop solar installations for residential households. In the transport sector, the Ministry of Transport is preparing conversion plans to transition commercial vehicle fleets to biodiesel, ethanol, and electric drivetrains.
1: Gone too soon you are, fair princess, from this land which loved you dearly. Your people sorrow at your passing. Our grief is beyond consolation. A radiant light you wear in a land where sun and rain have carried your charisma into our very hearts. The joy you brought us through your brilliance and care rendered us help beyond compare. Now repose in the rewards of good deeds. We invoke the blessings of the Supreme Enlightened One on you, adorned with virtues of the Triple Jewel Crown. Glenn Chatelier, on behalf of Radio Thailand.
0: That was the news on Radio Thailand. I am Pop Ek Phorn Phung Metta. Sawasdee krap.
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0: สวัสดีค่ะ You're listening to ASEAN Connect on FM 88 Connecting you to the latest stories, trends and forces across Southeast Asia I am Panik Nishagrairuk, your host Coming up today, we are diving into the biggest headlines shaping our region this week Let's get connected Music is filling the air this month Young musicians from all over Southeast Asia are joining special summer music camp They are learning to play traditional instruments like the Indonesian angklung. At the same time, they are mixing these ancient sounds with modern pop and electronic music. At the end of August, these young artists will perform a big online concert together. And this camp helps teenagers make new friends from different countries. It shows that music has no borders. By playing together, the younger generation is creating a bright, harmonious future for ASEAN culture.
1: Thailand's Department of Disease Control established the ACFIT RRC Center as an ASEAN-aligned regional hub for emergency response and risk communication on emerging infectious diseases. Launched with a temporary office in January 2026, it strengthens ASEAN health security, reinforces Thailand's leadership, and supports sustainable, coordinated management of future threats.

and gentle breezes. Every corner has indescribable beauty. This country is Indonesia, created with enchanting colors that will never cease to be admired. From Sabang to Merauke, breathtaking wonders stretch across the land. The vast Lake Toba whispers ancient legends. Borobudur stands majestically guarding history. Bali enchants with its dunes and waves. And Raja Ampat hides an infinite underwater paradise. Among all this beauty, there is one place at the eastern tip of the archipelago, where the sky and sea meet, and time seems to pass more slowly. This place is like a little piece of paradise, known as Labuan Bajo.

Welcome to Labuan Bajo, a hidden paradise at the western tip of Flores Island, East Nusa Tenggara. It is not just a destination, but also an adventure waiting to be explored. Starting from a small fishing village, it is known worldwide as the gateway to the hidden paradise of eastern Indonesia. Every corner holds a story about the calm sea, towering green hills, and the hospitality of its people who welcome anyone who comes. This time, our journey begins on Padar Island. From the top of the hill, there is a panoramic view of three bays with different color gradation. Here, it never fails to leave anyone speechless with awe. Not far from there is Komodo Island. This is home to ancient creatures found in Indonesia. Seeing them walking in the wild gives you the sensation of traveling back in time, and you will realize that Indonesia is truly extraordinary. In addition to its natural beauty, Labuan Bajo also has amazing underwater life. It is a place where manta rays swim gracefully beneath the blue sea, and where brightly colored fish dance among healthy coral reefs. All of this make you feel like you are in fairy tale world. This is truly real. Exploring the island by boat is a highly recommended activity. Each island offers its own charm. Some are ideal for snorkeling, while others are perfect for relaxing on the beach. The crystal clear water resembles a giant swimming pool that beckons you in. When dusk arrives, finding a spot to enjoy the sunset is a must. No need for a fancy place, just the beach is enough. The changing colors of the sky will give you a deep sense of tranquility. The cuisine in Labuan Bajo is also worth trying. The seafood dishes are fresh with just the right amount of seasoning. Don't miss the opportunity to taste the local coffee, which will give you the energy to continue your adventure. Additionally, the warmth of the local people is truly felt. They are always ready to assist if you need anything, making your stay there more comfortable and enjoyable. Labuan Bajo is not just a tourist destination. It's an experience that makes you want to return. It's no wonder many say that once you visit Labuan Bajo, you'll always want to come back. Labuan Bajo is not just about the scenery. You can also see a simple but meaningful way of life. The people are friendly, polite, and preserve their traditions, showing their love for this land. Labuan Bajo invites you to love nature, protect the sea, and appreciate our own culture. Because when you come here, you don't just see beauty, you become part of the story that keeps Indonesia charming. The uniqueness of its culture and the hospitality of its people will make you want to come back again and again. Labuan Bajo teaches us the true meaning of beauty, about nature that soothes the heart, about the sea that sustains life, and about humans who live side by side with both. In this place, every step feels meaningful. It teaches us that true beauty is not only to be seen, but also to be preserved and be appreciated. Every breeze from the sea carries a gentle message.
that we are only guests in this beautiful world, and our duty is to preserve that beauty so that future generations can continue to enjoy it. When you leave Labuan Bajo, something stays behind. Whether it's the waves crashing on Waikiki Beach, the sun slowly setting behind Seraya Island, or the smile of children waving from the pier, Labuan Bajo welcomes you not only with its scenery, but also with a feeling that is difficult to explain, yet easy to miss. And when you return to the hustle and bustle of the city, memories of Labuan Bajo will always come back to you quickly. Throw the image of the blue sea in your mind, or salty scent of the sea breeze that suddenly pops into your memory. That's when you realize that this trip is not just a vacation. It is a lesson on how nature, culture, and humans come together to create perfect harmony. Because on every trip to Labuan Bajo, we are actually going home. Return home from all the beauty of God's creation. So, get ready, plan your trip. Let's make new memories in Labuan Bajo, a place where the sky, sea, and love for Indonesia come together as one. Let your heart beat fast with wonder.

0: Culture and Tradition, Gussing. A spinning top requires a cord to set it into motion. The cord is wound beginning from the head of the top, and once it is pulled sufficiently tight, the top is cast onto the ground using a specific technique that allows it to spin rapidly. A well-crafted spinning top is capable of maintaining its rotation for more than 30 minutes. The cord is traditionally made from the inner bark of the Timbaran Tanglang or Matalian plant. The bark is first stripped from the stem and its outer layer is then carefully removed. Only the inner bark is used in the production of the cord. After being sun-dried for several days and reduced into fine strips, the material is twisted to form a sturdy cord. The initial twist produces a narrow end, which serves as the tip of the cord, while the opposite end is twisted to be slightly thicker. The required length of the cord varies according to the size and carving of the spinning top. A top measuring 3.5 junkal typically requires a cord of equivalent length, 3.5 units. So it's from Warisan Petani, published by Dewan Bahasa dan Pustaka Brunei, 2017.
1: New economic and financial possibilities never come from a single voice. They begin with the power of collaboration, a power that uplifts people and builds resilience for the future. And that power is coming to Thailand. 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

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Until next time, I am Panik Nisha Grey Rook, keeping you connected to ASEAN. Have a great day. สวัสดีค่ะ.

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1: Welcome to the stories of Thai soft power. The stories of Thailand's ambitious vision. From the arts to wellness, the Thai government is empowering 14 creative industries to drive the nation's economy. Today, we take center stage into the world of performing arts where ancient greats meets modern spectacle to captivate audiences on a global scale.

high-performing arts are undergoing a monumental shift from cherished traditions into a high-value global entertainment sector. As of 2026, the government is prioritizing performing arts as a key driver for cultural tourism and the experience economy. The strategy, led by the Ministry of Culture and supported by the Creative Economy Agency, or CEA, focuses on contemporary heritage, using immersive technology and creative storytelling to make traditional performances like Kon and Nora accessible to a modern international audience. A major highlight of this year is the promotion of Thailand as a world-class theater destination. The government is facilitating international businesses by hosting the Thailand Performing Arts Festival, which serves as a marketplace for global talent scouts and festival directors. This initiative allows Thai troupes and contemporary dance companies to secure bookings at major international venues, from London's West End to the global festival circuit. Furthermore, the government is providing significant support through grants for digital performance tech, encouraging the use of projection mapping and motion capture in live shows. These innovations are being showcased in major tourist hubs, turning every performance into a premium experience that attracts high-spending international travelers.

0: The Thai performing arts industry acts as a dynamic catalyst for cultural prestige and sustainable economic expansion. By bringing our unique stories to life through modern innovation, we are opening world-class opportunities for international collaboration and creative investment. We hope you have enjoyed this standing ovation on the stories of Thai South Power. And Wanakan Wantawim. Thank you for listening and join us again for our next episode.
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2: This is the news on Radio Thailand. Security forces and provincial authorities across 7 southern provinces have intensified safety protocols ahead of Prime Minister Anutin Chamrakul's chairing of a mobile cabinet meeting in Songkhla. Region 9 Provincial Police Commissioner, Police Lieutenant General Bi Yawat Chalumsi announced coordinated security operations across 7 southern provinces following recent regional unrest. Military commanders, police units, and provincial governors are conducting daily inter-agency security evaluations to ensure venue safety and smooth traffic management. Security personnel have deployed heightened perimeter checkpoints and rapid response units across Songkhla. Intelligence agencies will also maintain constant surveillance to protect visiting ministers and ensure uninterrupted government proceedings. The Public Relations Department is deploying an expansive public communication strategy. Regional Public Relations Office 6 Director Mucharin Thong Nuon confirmed the comprehensive outreach plan.
3: In global news,
2: recent Russian air attacks have destroyed around 90% of Ukrainian retailers' food logistics, according to Kiev's agricultural minister, indicating the scope of Moscow's mounting attacks on logistics. Both countries have stepped up strikes in recent weeks on economic targets, such as major retailers, with Russia targeting warehouses for Ukraine's premier supermarket chains, top postal services, and home goods stores. Foreign Minister Taras Vysotsky was cited by the Ukraine Forum Agency as saying that, roughly speaking, 90% of food logistics operated by retail chains have been destroyed, but that doesn't mean Ukrainians will be left without food. His comments to reporters in Kiev are the most frank official assessment of the damage. Russia's escalating strikes have brought on Ukraine's increasingly fragile economy in the fifth year of war.
3: In our business news,
2: U.S. Federal Reserve Chairman Kevin Warsh has said the American Central Bank will have work to do if policymakers don't get the confidence they need that inflation is heading down to 2%. This is the closest he's come so far to acknowledging that interest rate hikes may be needed to ease price pressures. The remarks made during a keynote speech to the Fed's Jackson Hole Economic Symposium in the state of Wyoming drew applause from an audience of global central bankers, hungry for more than the vague promises to deliver price stability that have been a feature of Warsh's previous remarks. Markets also heard the message, raising bets on a rate hike next month that had previously been priced in as more of a long shot. While much of Warsh's 16-page address focused on large issues that he feels will be critical in the long run, like the influence

0: influence of artificial intelligence. It also included some key acknowledgements, including that short-term interest rates are the predominant tool to achieve the dual mandate.
1: In eternal remembrance, Her Royal Highness Princess Patra Kittiyapa Narayantira Thepayawadi Gromaluang Rajasarini Saripat Mahawachara Rajatida. Deeply grateful for Her Royal Highness's infinite royal grace and benevolence. Most humbly dedicated by the executives, civil servants, and staff of Radio Thailand FM 88.
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0: 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I am Pop Ek Phorn Phung Metta. Sawasdee krap.
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6: 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And welcome to Music in Time on Radio Thailand. Today we are taking you back with Pum Phuong Duong Chai, another charming duet in the Sundaraporn style. A playful song about jealousy, teasing, and promise of lasting love. Let's discover the story behind this classic song.

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beautiful traditional melodyThai popular music composers often took familiar traditional melodies like Kamen Puong, this one, and created a new lyric that reflects the ideas and lifestyle of their contemporary audiences. Pum Puong Dong Jai is written as a musical conversation between a man and woman. The two lovers tease and challenge each other, expressing jealousy and playful complaints.While their words reveal their affection they have for another one. And now let's listen to Pum Puong Dong Jai, performed by the Public Relations Department band.

0: Welcome back to Music in Time. The song you just heard is Pum Phuong Duong Chai, performed by the PRD band. As the song continues, the playful exchange between the two lovers gradually reveals something more sincere. Behind the teasing and jealousy is a promise that their love will remain faithful and lasting. The song has continued to be remembered and has been recorded and performed by several singers over the years, including Thanin, Intarathep, and Dao Chai Phaijit. It has also been revisited in various compilation albums, introducing this classic duet to new generation of listeners. Pum Phuong Duong Chai is therefore not only an entertaining love duet, but also an example how traditional Thai melodies can be transformed into popular song that continue to live on. And that was Pum Phuong Duong Chai on Music in Time, a playful exchange between two lovers, combining traditional melody and the charm of Thai romantic songwriting. Thank you for joining us. Until next time, keep listening and let the music take you back in time. I'm Chanathip Thiuthong. Sawasdee krap.
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2: This is the news on Radio Thailand. The Internal Security Operations Command's 5th Operations Coordination Center has organized the second peace-building media tour on August 25th to 27th, taking media representatives to Narathiwat and Pattani to observe conditions in the southern border provinces. The program involved security operations, local development, education, and peaceful coexistence in multicultural communities. The delegation was led by Lieutenant General Prasert Muat Chiengkha to Princess of Narathiwat University, where participants observed aircraft maintenance training and learned about employment opportunities for local students. They also visited the Buketa Customs Checkpoint in Wang District to examine border geography, security challenges, and future operational plans. At the Sukhurin District Office, the media learned about tourism development and coexistence among Thai, Malay, and Isan communities. The delegation then visited Ban Julaporn Patana 12 to explore its historical links to the Communist Party of Malaya and experience traditional gold panning, a source of livelihood for residents.
3: In global news,
2: senior defense officials from Southeast Asian nations and international partner states have concluded multilateral security consultation hosted by the Philippines, with the defense leaders advancing the regional military cooperation roadmap. The session brought together ASEAN representatives alongside dialogue partners from the United States, China, Japan, and Australia. Discussions focused on finalizing practical guidelines under the ASEAN Defense Ministers Meeting Work Program. Working groups emphasize maritime domain awareness, humanitarian disaster response coordination, and joint military medical exercise. Defense representatives also agreed to expand open communication hotlines between regional navies to prevent accidental operation clashes in international waters.
3: In our business news,
2: Vietnamese leaders have urged U.S. chip designer Qualcomm and South Korea's Samsung Electronics to expand their investment in artificial intelligence, semiconductors, and research and development as the country seeks to become a regional innovation hub. At a meeting in Hanoi on Thursday, Communist Party General Secretary and President Tô Lâm asked Qualcomm Chief Executive Cristiano Amon to increase its investment in areas including AI, semiconductors, robotics, 5G to 6G, data centers, and next-generation connectivity technologies, according to a government statement. Lam said Vietnam was shifting toward a growth model driven by science, technology, innovation, digital transformation, and AI, and welcomed further investment. Amon was quoted as saying Qualcomm wanted to develop its presence in Vietnam into the company's third largest artificial intelligence research and development hub globally.
4: In eternal remembrance, Her Royal Highness Princess Pachara Kittiyapha Narayanthira Thepayawadi Gromaluang Rajasarini Saripat Mahawachara Rajatida. Deeply grateful for Her Royal Highness's infinite royal grace and benevolence. Most humbly dedicated by the executives, civil servants, and staff of Radio Thailand FM 88.
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0: proposed the ASEAN Center for Active Aging and Innovation to be based in Thailand. The center will advance knowledge and innovation, support active aging, and strengthen regional cooperation, recognizing senior citizens as valuable contributors to sustainable development.
1: 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I am Pop Ek Phorn Phung Metta. Sawasdee krap.
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Have I lost my mind?

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0: Welcome to NBT World's Fireside. I'm Benjamin Ruchopakan.
1: And I'm Warisa Niranath Gomon. Every week we have a fireside chat exploring what's going on in Thailand, diving deep into our latest obsessions.
0: So this episode is going to be all about EVs. You know, mm-hmm. we've heard so much about them and we've heard about Thailand's role in EVs. And I feel like there's a lot to unpack here in this episode and a lot to be excited for, but at the same time, cautious, you know. I mean, I feel like when you've been driving around Bangkok lately, you've probably noticed that the number of electric cars on the road has grown like crazy. There's all these new brands, and it's not just, you know, the Teslas anymore. You've seen the BYDs, you've seen the MGs. You know, there's a growing list of brands, both traditional and new, that are entering the EV sector. And that's not really been by accident either, because over the past few years, Thailand has been positioning itself as a manufacturing hub for electric vehicles in Southeast Asia. I think it's a wonderful ambition. I think it is a huge ambition as well, though. Have you noticed how many new EVs there are lately?
1: Of course. I mean, in Bangkok traffic, when you just sit in traffic and you look around, you can see a lot of different brands. And, you know, in the past, you can tell, oh, that's a Toyota, that's whatever, right? But now there's so many new logos that I haven't recognized at all. And mm-hmm. when I see those, I'm assuming that those are probably electric.
0: I think so, yeah. too. I mean, like every time I see a new brand, it has and how quiet it runs that, you know, it feels like, oh, we're moving towards a cleaner future. I feel like, oh, okay, so our issue with PM 2.5 might get better. So I feel very optimistic about the sector and about how maybe EVs can bring about, you know, a sort of Jetsons kind of era kind of future for us. Have you ever thought about getting an EV yourself?
1: At the moment, I'm a little bit hesitant just mm-hmm. because I'm so accustomed to the traditional gas type. Mm-hmm. But I think at some point in time, this is where the future is, right? So I don't know, down the line, maybe 5 years, perhaps I'll get one. How about yourself?
0: I think so, too. I think like, you know, five, maybe 10 years time. I just got a new car. But maybe 5-10 years time, I might entertain an EV. I know that everybody's already snapping them up, you know, and good on them, you know, for, you know, taking advantage of the incentives and the prices and everything. But for me, I think I want to see the technology get a little bit more settled. And you know what? We're going to go into a lot of some of the challenges and stuff that, you know, I want policymakers to overcome. I want the industry to mature into. But yes, there's a lot to be excited about as well.
1: In this episode, we're going to cover the government's investment push, what's happening on the ground at manufacturing plants in the EEC, and then the honest part, mm-hmm. the obstacles still slowing adoption down and why that matters for everyone thinking about their next purchase.
0: That's right. So let's go ahead and start with the numbers because they are very substantial indeed. In early July, the Thailand Board of Investment, that's the BOI, announced that the country had secured over $4.1 billion, and that's roughly 137 billion baht here in Thailand, in investment pledges across the EV supply chain. So that's not just the assembly of the cars themselves. The figure spans 198 projects that cover the full ecosystem of EVs. That includes battery electric vehicles, hybrid systems, battery manufacturing, critical components like drive motors and battery management systems, and charging infrastructure as well. Charging is very important.
1: And Khun Narithot Sathirasak, the BOI Secretary General and Secretary of the National EV Policy Board, put it this way at the International EV Technology Conference in Bangkok, which he said, quote, "We must choose to be the builders, not just consumers. By supporting all technologies, including hybrid, plug-in hybrid, and battery electric, we allow legacy players and new entrants to invest and grow together, elevating Thai suppliers into the global value chain," end quote.
0: Instead of betting everything on pure battery EVs, the policy framework backs hybrids and plug-in hybrids as well. So we know that with hybrids, that's sort of the first wave of electric vehicles where the ICE engine is also charging the battery so that sometimes the battery can take over, especially in bumper-to-bumper traffic. And plug-in hybrids is where it's really sort of the best of both worlds, perhaps also more complexity in the manufacturing, where you can plug in the car, you can charge the car, and you can fill up the gas tank, and you can swap between the two as you need. In 2025, this balanced approach appears to be working because electric vehicles have made up over 40% of new vehicle registrations in Thailand. That is incredible. So yes, you're not going to get, you know, 40% of the entire market of all of the cars on the road, but people are increasingly seeing that this is the future. This is where things are headed. You know, 40% of new vehicles is an incredible metric to monitor here. Now, hybrids are leading at 21.8%, and battery EVs are close behind at 19.6%. Very neck and neck, actually. It's 50-50%, you know. So if charging stations are still catching up, does it make more sense to you, you know, as the individual consumer, just speaking, you know, from personal, like, preference, does it make more sense to you to bet on a hybrid?
1: I'm not sure, because personally, I feel I would either go completely gas or completely electric. But in between, I feel like then I have to take care of two systems, right? So I have to keep updating the digital part, but then I also have to, you know, make sure of the motor, you know, the gas component is still okay. So for me personally, yeah. I don't know about that. What about you?
0: I totally get that. Like, it feels like there's more that can go wrong as well with a hybrid, right? Maybe you have the versatility of a car that can go on either. It can go to a charging station. It can go to a regular gas station. So you feel like you have a lot of options. But like you said, there's more that can go wrong.
1: Yeah.
0: So that's definitely something to think about.
1: Now let's go back here. So, you know, where's that $4.1 billion actually landing? So battery EV production alone is drawing $1.18 billion across 18 projects, expected to bring domestic production capacity to more than 370,000 units a year. Now, hybrids and plug-in hybrids are also pulling in a combined $1.18 billion across 14 projects, largely from Japanese automakers building on their existing hybrid technology. Now, batteries and energy storage systems make up the biggest segment of these projects at $1 billion across 57 separate projects. So these aim to build out local battery cell and pack manufacturing, so Thailand isn't just assembling cars, it's also producing the components that go inside them.
0: That's right. So, I mean, I think that makes it very resilient because, you know, if we're just assembling the cars, then I think that constrains Thailand's role and the role of Thailand's industrial sector in the EV sector, right? So I think that if we're also producing the components, that gives us a lot more sort of leverage, and that gives us a lot more play in the global market if we're also exporting parts and if we also have the expertise to export those parts as well. So I think that's very wise to have not just the assembly, but also the parts. So like we mentioned earlier, we also have critical components like drive motors and battery management systems, which drew $373 million across 49 projects. And charging infrastructure received $292 million across 42 projects. So these projects fund more than 22,900 charging stations nationwide, over 10,000 of which are high-speed DC fast chargers. So, I mean, that does sort of go a ways to alleviating our concerns about whether or not there will be enough charging stations. And I feel like the real issue is not how many charging stations there are, but if it occupies the same infrastructure. If there's the charging station next to the gas station, so that every time we see Every time we see a gas station, we're like, I can also charge here as well.
1: Right.
0: So that we don't have to think too much. We don't have to change the routine like you were talking about, mm-hmm. where I have to constantly look for whether or not this thing has an EV charging station, or I have to go to a different gas station or a different place in order to charge up.
1: So the BOI also runs something called Sourcing Day, which is a matchmaking event that pairs Thai parts manufacturers with the multinational automakers setting up shop here. And so far, 18 Sourcing Day events have paired more than 800 Thai suppliers with global car makers. And as a result, they've successfully generated over 1,200 business matches and an estimated $1.79 billion in domestic procurement value. Now, it's not just about assembling foreign design EVs here. It's about building a homegrown supply chain that keeps more of that value inside the country.
0: So, yeah, I do think that it's very important to try to vertically integrate within the EV sector as much as possible. I mean, really, this applies to all industries. The more of the supply chain that you can occupy within the country, the less you're going to lose to margins of other suppliers, mm-hmm. you know? I mean, it's kind of like if you just think about agriculture, we don't just want to produce the fruits and the vegetables. We also want to produce the salad. We also want to produce the protein shake, or we also want to produce things that add value down the supply chain, because otherwise we're just conceding that part of the market, right? Mm. So this is the sort of the same principle that we're seeing in EVs, for example. So to see what this looks like on the ground, it helps to zoom in on one facility, which is BYD's plant in Rayong, which is inside Thailand's Eastern Economic Corridor. Now, if you're not familiar with it, the Eastern Economic Corridor, or EEC, this is a special economic zone that covers three provinces east of Bangkok. That's Chonburi, Rayong, and Chatung Sao. And those are the ones that make up the corridor, but it definitely has a footprint that's broader than that. The Thai government actually launched this all the way back in 2017 as part of its broader Thailand 4.0 strategy, with next-gen automotives named as one of the priority industries from the start, because we didn't want to just stay with ICE engines and we didn't want to just stay with our traditional manufacturing. We want to go where the market is going. And the market is definitely heading towards EVs. We're heading towards the future, and we want to be a part of that future as well. So we want to keep our traditional role as auto manufacturers. I mean, that is sort of what drove a lot of economic progress and development in Thailand back in the 90s, back in the 80s and 90s, I think, with the Japanese auto manufacturers. So this is really important that we're embracing next-gen automotives as well. So this zone, getting back to the EEC, comes with tax incentives, and it also streamlines permitting for investors backed by major infrastructure upgrades, such as the expansion of Lam Chabang deep-sea port in Chonburi. We also get a bigger airport in Utapao in Rayong, and a high-speed rail line is planned to connect Bangkok's two airports with Utapao. So building out a lot of logistical infrastructure that helps us to cement our position as sort of the logistical center of Southeast Asia. And that role is very important, that if you want to distribute to the Southeast Asian market, we want to be at the center of that. We want to be at the source, you know, of all the shipments coming into Southeast Asia. That is the environment that BYD had moved into when it chose Rayong for its first factory outside China. And it's part of why other automakers also followed once they saw BYD's success here. The plant had opened in mid-2024, and by the middle of the year, it had reached annual production capacity of around 150,000 units, covering everything from stamping and body welding to final assembly and battery pack integration on site. And it's also become BYD's primary right-hand drive export hub. That's right. So, like, because we drive on the right-hand side, I keep on forgetting that. So not necessarily for the American market, maybe, but for everybody who drives on this side of the road, and not just for Thailand. These are for markets across the region and beyond. That includes Malaysia, Singapore, the Philippines, Australia, New Zealand, and even the UK. Mm-hmm. So definitely a great place to be in as an exporter of EVs.
1: Right. And the plant directly employs more than 4,000 workers, with plenty more jobs supported through the supplier network around it. BYD has reportedly filed plans for a second phase that could add another 100,000 units of annual capacity by late 2027. Now, what's notable is how much of the lineup is now built locally rather than imported. Up to 6 BYD models are currently assembled here in Rayong. Now, local production changes the price Thai buyers pay for these cars. Locally built models typically come in 8 to 15% cheaper than imported equivalents, partly because of import duty reductions tied to local production commitments. That infrastructure and those incentives are exactly why Rayong was ready when the EV boom arrived. The EEC wasn't built for EVs specifically, but a zone with port capacity, airport access, and a fast track for foreign investment turned out to be the right setup at the right time. And BYD's factory is the clearest example of that.
0: That's right. And BYD isn't alone. We don't want to single out just any one company. Thailand has drawn in a genuinely broad mix of automakers. Mercedes-Benz and BMW have both been assembling their EVs and batteries here since 2022, with Mercedes-Benz recognized by the BOI as the one that pioneered local luxury BEVs, that's battery EV production. Then came a wave of Chinese manufacturers in 2024. BYD, Great Wall Motor, SAIC Motor, and Aeon all setting up assembly lines. So Chang'an Auto and EV Primus joined in 2025 as well. And this year, South Korea's Hyundai Mobility and China's Omoda and JQ have begun their own production rollouts. So definitely feels like the bell of the ball. Everybody wants to come here to produce their EVs.
1: Right. And even Japanese brands with deep roots in Thailand's traditional auto industry are also adapting. Now, Isuzu has announced plans for its first battery EV, a version of the D-Max pickup, which matters given Isuzu holds roughly half of the Thai pickup market. Toyota and Honda are also exploring hybrid and EV production here, aligning with their own broader clean energy goals.
0: That's right. And BMW's story is a good example of how fast things have moved. Eric Rook, managing director of BMW Manufacturing Thailand, has said that even he was surprised by how quickly the market has developed here and that customers are marching in the direction of battery EVs. BMW's Rayong plant is unusual in that it produces both the cars and motorcycles on the same site. Well, that's kind of interesting. I definitely think like an electric motorcycle makes sense because it's way smaller. And also there's some of them that can hot swap the batteries as well.
1: Yeah, so it's not only vehicle assembly either. Battery production is scaling up as well. Back in March 2024, Svolt Energy Technology partnered with Thai energy company Banpu Next to begin producing EV battery packs locally. And on the component side, Shenzhen has partnered with Thai parts makers, AAPICO Hi-Tech, and Thai Summit Group on a procurement plan worth around 20 million baht, aimed at building up local EV supply chains rather than importing everything. All told, these manufacturing investments have created more than 16,000 local jobs so far.
0: That's right. So Thailand has set a long-term target here as well, something called the 30 at 30 goal. This is where 30% of all vehicles manufactured in the country by 2030 being EVs across private cars, trucks, and buses. So trying to get all different kinds of autos, all different kinds of motor vehicles to be electric vehicles. Now, to put that growth into context, Thailand's EV sales jumped nearly eightfold in 2023 alone, reaching about 76,000 units and making up 12% of everything sold that year. So by the first quarter of 2024, EVs had already grown to a 14% of market share, which is a pace that few other markets in the region have matched, actually.
1: Mm-hmm. Now, however, it's worth being honest about where the friction still is, because the industrial side of the story and the everyday consumer side aren't always moving at the same pace. So the clearest one is charging infrastructures. So even with over 22,900 stations funded and more than 10,000 fast chargers in that pipeline, a lot of that build-out is still catching up to demand, especially outside Bangkok and the major tourist provinces. As one industry piece put it, the future of electric mobility won't be decided only by how many EVs hit the road, but by how well charging systems can keep up with them. And that gap shows up as something drivers actually feel: range anxiety. And if you're not confident you'll find a fast charger on a longer trip up country, that hesitation alone can be enough to keep someone in gas or hybrid car for another few years.
0: Yeah, I think we talked about that range anxiety, didn't we? We talked about how difficult it is to feel like you have enough in the tank or in the battery, so to speak. And then there's also the question of the resale value. Now, EVs are still new enough in Thailand that the used market hasn't fully matured. Buyers don't always have the clearest sense of how EV batteries will hold up after 5 to 6 years, or what it'll be worth when they go to sell it. That uncertainty tends to weigh on buying decisions more than the actual sticker price. Then there's also the issue of familiarity, you know. For most Thai households, a car is one of the largest purchases they'll make, next to a home, perhaps. Switching to a new type of vehicle with a different maintenance model and a different fueling routine is a bigger ask than it might seem from the outside. And none of this means that the momentum isn't real, because we've definitely seen a lot of EVs like we talked about in Bangkok. But it does mean that consumer confidence and industrial investment are two different things that need to grow together. We've got plenty of the industrial momentum. Now the market needs to catch up. The government support for charging infrastructure and local production is aimed at closing this gap over time.
1: Mm-hmm. So this is a really interesting case that's worth following. So Thailand's consumer watchdog, the Office of the Consumer Protection Board, or OCPB, has been forced to intervene in the case of Volvo EX30 after one caught fire while charging at home on May 15th this year. Now, the inquiry has revealed that the issue affected more than 1,600 vehicles in Thailand, which are now subject to a battery recall and replacement. Volvo Car Thailand Company Limited had previously instructed owners to temporarily limit charging to 70%, citing the risk of battery overheating, and suspended EX30's sales. Now, however, 45 consumers had already filed complaints with the OCPB and had not yet received replacement batteries when the fire occurred. The consumer watchdog considers the 70% charging restriction insufficient and is reviewing stronger consumer protection measures. After failing to reach an agreement, the OCPB has approved the filing of a civil suit against Volvo Car Thailand and its repair and maintenance unit, Scandinavian Auto Company Limited, over the issue. Now, according to Pradom Chai Bun Choi Lea, an advisor to the Prime Minister's office, the OCPB will act as a plaintiff for 550 complaints and will file each suit individually.
0: I mean, I'm glad that the OCPB here is here to step in, because not everybody has, you know, the funds to take this to court, you know. And it's really important that people feel confident that if they purchase an EV and there's something defective or faulty, that they aren't going to be left out in the cold. They're not going to be left shortchanged by the whole experience. And so it's good to see some consumer protection in this space so that we can feel more confident about purchasing an EV, so we feel protected if something goes wrong, you know. So there's also then the intense competition and whether the brands will actually survive into the future. You know, competition among EV manufacturers, it's real, you know, and not every entrance has weathered it all that well. Chinese EV startup Netta Auto, for example, is a really good case to cite here because its Thailand operations had expanded really fast. But by 2025, the company faced a bankruptcy review in China with debts toppling $20 million, more than 400 outstanding legal disputes, and monthly sales that had collapsed from over 150,000 units in a strong year down to just 100. So that fallout is reaching Thailand directly because according to an account shared by one of Netta's own Thai dealers, dealers were pressured into absorbing large batches of the unsold inventory that are worth hundreds of millions of baht, meant to offset the debts the company owed them, only for Netta to then cut the prices in the market and leave the stock worth a fraction of what they actually paid. So some of the vehicles are now being resold at close to half their original price. So none of this means that EVs are a bad bet. It means that this is a new market. And because it's a new market, we have to do our due diligence. We have to check the manufacturer's financial footing. We have to check the local dealer network, not just the spec sheet of the car itself before buying, because the car is not just a product you can just throw away. It's a product you have to maintain. And with any luck, it lasts decades.
1: Mm-hmm. So where does this leave things, right? So on the manufacturing side, the trend line points towards Thailand becoming one of the largest EV production bases in the region, with local supply chains for batteries and components maturing alongside vehicle assembly. On the consumer side, the story is a little bit more gradual. Charging infrastructure keeps expanding, prices on locally built models keep coming down, and as more EVs age into the used market, buyers will get a clear picture of the long-term value.
0: So for the sake of the EV sector and for the sake of Thailand's role in the EV revolution, as it were, the issues that regulators and policymakers really need to address include expanding fast charging coverage outside Bangkok and the major tourist provinces, where the build-out still lags demand. It has to build clear standards or guidance around EV battery health and resale value so buyers have a better sense of what a used EV is actually worth. Supporting after sales and service networks as more brands enter the market so buyers have confidence a manufacturer will be around for the long haul. And continuing to balance the incentives across hybrids, plug-in hybrids, and full EVs so the transition stays accessible to a wider range of buyers. So this is, you know, it's a whole process. It's not a switch that flips overnight. But between the investment numbers and the plants coming online and the government's push to support every type of electric vehicle rather than just picking one winner, Thailand really feels like it's building towards the long game rather than just chasing a headline.
1: And now we turn it over to our audience. Would you consider an EV for your next purchase?
0: Let us know in the comments section on NBT World's online channels. You can find us on YouTube, Instagram, Facebook, and Spotify.
1: Thank you so much for watching, and we'll see you in the next episode.
0: สวัสดีครับ
1: สวัสดีค่ะ

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1: The ASEAN Community Vision 2045 is a long-term roadmap guiding ASEAN toward resilience and sustainable growth amid global change. Thailand stands ready to support this vision, ensuring that by 2045, ASEAN become a resilient, innovation, dynamic, and people-centered community while strengthening cooperation with partners beyond the region.
2: The National Anti-Corruption Commission, or NACC, is empowering communities to be the first line of defense against corruption, working together to create a nation free of cheating and wrongdoing. Join us in the fight against corruption. To report corruption and misconduct complaints, email complaint.nazz@nazz.go.th.
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1: Security forces and provincial authorities across seven southern provinces have intensified safety protocols ahead of Prime Minister Anutin Chamrakul's chairing of a mobile cabinet meeting in Songkhla. Region 9 Provincial Police Commissioner, Police Lieutenant General Bi Yawat Chalemsi announced coordinated security operations across seven southern provinces following recent regional unrest. Military commanders, police units, and provincial governors are conducting daily inter-agency security evaluations to ensure venue safety and smooth traffic management. Security personnel have deployed heightened perimeter checkpoints and rapid response units across Songkhla. Intelligence agencies will also maintain constant surveillance to protect visiting ministers and ensure uninterrupted government proceedings. The Public Relations Department is deploying an expansive public communication strategy. Regional Public Relations Office 6 Director Mucharin Thong Nuon confirmed it the comprehensive outreach plan. State media will combine television and radio broadcasts with digital platforms and establish grassroots community networks.
0: In global news,
1: Iran has condemned the United States' new economic sanctions as state terrorism and said other countries were legally obliged not to implement them, while the U.S. Treasury Department announced additional targeted Iran-related measures. The Iranian Foreign Ministry's statement came as mediators stepped up efforts to reopen the Strait of Hormuz, which handled 20% of world oil supplies before the war began 6 months ago, and whose status remains the biggest obstacle to a peace deal. President Donald Trump's administration on Monday warned its countries to cut their business ties with Iran or face secondary sanctions as part of what it billed as an economic D-Day, though the Treasury Department stopped short of actually imposing penalties.
0: In our business news,
1: the Thai government is accelerating budget disbursements under a 400 billion baht emergency borrowing decree, with the funds to finance clean energy infrastructure, transport decarbonization, and workforce retraining. Deputy Prime Minister and Finance Minister Eknithi Nithithan Prapat announced the rollout as government agencies and state enterprises submit project proposal for screening following parliamentary approval. The borrowing program allocates capital across three core economic pillars. Energy initiatives focus on expanding renewable power capacity and subsidizing rooftop solar installations for residential households. In the transport sector, the Ministry of Transport is preparing conversion plans to transition commercial vehicle fleets to biodiesel, ethanol, and electric drivetrains. Workforce development forms the third pillar, with Higher Education and Education Ministry collaborating to align technical vocational training with emerging green manufacturing standards.
2: In eternal remembrance, Her Royal Highness Princess Pachara Kittiyapa Narayanthira Thepayawadi Gromaluang Rajasarini Saripat Mahavachara Rajatida. Deeply grateful for Her Royal Highness's infinite royal grace and benevolence. Most humbly dedicated by the executives, civil servants, and staff of Radio Thailand FM 88.
3: Soft power is shaping Thailand's economic future. Thailand is building a creative economy that turns identity into global opportunity. Experience the essence of Thailand, feel the warmth in every smile, and find the soul in every story. This is Thailand.
0: That was the news on Radio Thailand. I am Pop Ek Phorn Phung Metta. Sawasdee krap.
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Sawadee ka! 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
3: Buriram Province's spectacular Phnom Rung Mountain Climbing Festival had just taken place on April 5th, and this year's celebration was absolutely beautiful. For those unfamiliar, this annual festival celebrates one of nature's most stunning phenomena. Every year, the first light from sunrise aligns perfectly with all 15 doorways of the ancient temple at the Phnom Rung Historical Park. So between 5:50 and 6:10 a.m., golden sunlight streams through these thousand-year-old stone passages. And it's breathtaking, it's mystical, and it's been drawing crowds for generations. But what makes the festival this year even more spectacular is that Opal Suchata Chungsi, our reigning Miss World 2025, graced the festival in the most breathtaking way imaginable. She embodied Pranang Phupatintara Lakshmi Thewi in the grand cultural procession. So imagine our Miss World adorning radiant golden ceremonial robes, an elegant towering crown, and Opal moving through the parade like a queen descending from the heavens. She is just gorgeous, and spectators couldn't stop photographing her. The festival itself is a three-day celebration of ancient Khom civilization. Sacred worship ceremonies, the magnificent procession of Lord Shiva, divine vehicles representing all 10 directions, and hundreds of dancers in dazzling traditional costumes. Thailand is preserving its cultural soul while creating new memories. All right, let's take a short break for some music, and we'll be right back for more.

Before the break, I mentioned a grand festival, but now let's dive deeper into this historical temple. Prasat Hin Phnom Rung literally means huge mountain, and it's one of Thailand's most profound architectural treasures located in Buriram province. Built over 1,000 years ago, this sanctuary wasn't just constructed, it was conceived as a spiritual journey. The entire complex represents Mount Kailat, a sacred home to Lord Shiva, and every architectural element tells its story. So your ascent begins at the lower stairway where kings once purified themselves before entering. Then comes the first of three magnificent Naga bridges, which are serpent railings with five heads facing all four directions, carved lotus flowers representing the eight directions of the universe. And these bridges, they're not just walkways, they symbolize the connection between our earthly realm and the divine. As you climb through 70 sandstone pillars topped with lotus buds, also known as Sao Nang Riang, you're walking the path ancient devotees walked. Built from pink sandstone in the 12th century, it's adorned with intricate carvings of Hindu gods and scenes from the Ramayana. Her Royal Highness Princess Mahachakri Sirinthorn officially opened this site back in 1988 after meticulous restoration. She has given back to Thai people a tangible connection to our multicultural heritage, where Hindu, Buddhist, and Kham traditions beautifully intertwine. The temple is open daily from 6 a.m. until 6 p.m., and you can go witness where earth meets heaven. All right, it's time for a break, and when we come back, I'll show you what to eat in Buriram province.

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Since we are already in Buriram province to visit the Phanomrung Temple, let's stop by the market for some iconic lukchin yungin, or meatballs you don't sit to eat, you stand to eat them. For over half a century, behind Buriram Railway Station, locals have gathered to enjoy perfectly bouncy meatballs in a uniquely communal way, which is standing shoulder to shoulder, chatting between bites, sharing stories over steaming bowls, thus the name. Traditionally, everyone dipped their meatballs into the same pot of tangy, spicy sauce. But nowadays, we have to hygienically evolve, and Buriram launched the Standing Meatball Festival in 2017, where individual sauce cups now ensure hygiene while preserving that authentic standing experience. They're meatballs handcrafted by vendors who've perfected their recipes across generations. So each have their own secret blend of pork, fish, or beef, bouncy texture, and aromatic broths. So it's fast food with a soul. For Buriram Province, this humble street snack has become a culinary ambassador, drawing travelers who come for ancient temples but leave remembering the joy of standing elbow to elbow with strangers united by meatballs. So make sure to check that out. And that is all for this episode of Sawadee Thailand, wishing everyone happy travels and even happier eating. I'm Nawarathwong Araya. Sawadee ka.

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1: The Internal Security Operations Command's 5th Operations Coordination Center has organized the second peace-building media tour on August 25th to 27th, taking media representatives to Narathiwat and Pattani to observe conditions in the southern border provinces. The program involved security operations, local development, education, and peaceful coexistence in multicultural communities. The delegation was led by Lieutenant General Prasert Muat Chienkha to Princess of Narathiwat University, where participants observed aircraft maintenance training and learned about employment opportunities for local students. They also visited the Buketa Customs Checkpoint in Wang District to examine border geography, security challenges, and future operational plans. At the Sukhurin District Office, the media learned about tourism development and coexistence among Thai, Malay, and Isan communities. The delegation then visited Ban Julaporn Patana 12 to explore its historical links to the Communist Party of Malaya and experience traditional gold panning, a source of livelihood for residents.
0: In global news,
1: recent Russian air attacks have destroyed around 90% of Ukrainian retailers' food logistics, according to Kiev's agricultural minister, indicating the scope of Moscow's mounting attacks on logistics. Both countries have stepped up strikes in recent weeks on economic targets, such as major retailers, with Russia targeting warehouses for Ukraine's premier supermarket chains, top postal services, and home goods stores. Foreign Minister Taras Vysotsky was cited by the Ukraine Forum Agency as saying that, roughly speaking, 90% of food logistics operated by retail chains have been destroyed, but that doesn't mean Ukrainians will be left without food. His comments to reporters in Kiev are the most frank official assessment of the damage. Russia's escalating strikes have brought on Ukraine's increasingly fragile economy in the fifth year of war.
0: In our business news,
1: U.S. Federal Reserve Chairman Kevin Warsh has said the American Central Bank will have work to do if policymakers don't get the confidence they need that inflation is heading down to 2%. This is the closest he's come so far to acknowledging that interest rate hikes may be needed to ease price pressures. The remarks made during a keynote speech to the Fed's Jackson Hole Economic Symposium in the state of Wyoming drew applause from an audience of global central bankers, hungry for more than the vague promises to deliver price stability that have been a feature of Warsh's previous remarks. Markets also heard the message, raising bets on a rate hike next month that had previously been priced in as more of a long shot. While much of Warsh's 16-page address focused on large issues that he feels will be critical in the long run, like the influence of artificial intelligence, it also included some key acknowledgments, including that short-term interest rates are the predominant tool to achieve the dual mandate.
2: In eternal remembrance, Her Royal Highness Princess Pattara Kittiyapa Narayanthira Thepayawadi กรมหลวงราชสารินีสรีพัฒน์มหาวัชระราชธิดา Deeply grateful for Her Royal Highness's infinite royal grace and benevolence. Most humbly dedicated by the executives, civil servants, and staff of Radio Thailand FM 88.
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2: 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I'm Sandra Han.

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0: Welcome to the evening show. 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And now, you're listening to the national news with headlines from Bangkok and around Thailand. Prime Minister Anutin Chanwirakul and Bangkok Governor Chachat Sittipan have inspected the scene at Klong Thom Center following a major fire at a commercial complex on Friday night. The Prime Minister confirmed that the fire was under control and that officials would continue spraying water to prevent further outbreaks. He also urged the public to avoid the area and wear masks to protect against hazardous smoke. Anutin added that nearby buildings were not significantly damaged and reported that the injured were no longer in critical condition, while commending Governor Chachat for leading the response. Regarding the undamaged goods, the Prime Minister said he would order the police to keep a close watch on them to prevent theft. The Prime Minister expressed support for those affected and reaffirmed that the government would enhance relief measures and coordinate with relevant sectors to provide compensation. The Bangkok governor stated that affected individuals could file a report at the one-stop service center at Wat Phrapirain Temple. They would receive partial compensation after the inspection and relevant procedures had been completed in accordance with official relief regulations.
4: Deputy Interior Minister J.Z. Thaiset has visited Klong Thom Center on Warajak Road on Friday to oversee emergency operations following a major fire at a commercial complex. Firefighters, rescue volunteers, and Bangkok Metropolitan Administration personnel deployed with additional machinery and equipment as the main hotspots started coming under control by about 10:25 p.m. Crews continued working to extinguish flames and remaining hotspots in the hard-to-reach areas of the building. No civilian fatalities or injuries have so far been reported, while some emergency personnel sustained minor injuries during the operation. JZ remained at the scene as responders continued efforts to fully extinguish the blaze and secure the complex. Authorities have not yet determined where or how the fire started. Reports that the blaze may have originated on the fourth floor remain unconfirmed, and investigators will examine the scene and forensic evidence before determining the exact origin and cause. Members of the public and shop owners were urged to stay away from the affected area while emergency operations continue. People nearby who experience irrigation in their eyes or nose should move to a safer location and seek medical attention if necessary. Authorities also asked the public to give emergency crews sufficient space to carry out work and safety operations.
0: Minister attached to the Prime Minister's office, Supamat Isarapakdi, has led an inspection at beauty service businesses in Udon Thani province to enhance consumer protection, service safety, and contract standards. The minister and her delegation reviewed operating licenses, service standards, product and medical device safety, and customer contracts. She stated that the government aims to prevent consumer harm by ensuring that customers receive clear information about services, costs, and rights before making a payment. The minister explained that regulations require beauty service businesses to provide customers with contracts that clearly outline services, costs, and essential conditions. These regulations were introduced in 2025 and amended in 2026.

0: Customers who have not used any services may cancel within 7 days of payment for a full refund. Proportional refunds are available if the business closes, relocates, or cannot provide the agreed-upon service, or if medical evidence indicates that continued treatment may harm the customer's health. Refunds by cash, transfer, or check must be completed within 15 days. Credit card refunds must be processed within 45 days of cancellation. Officials collected contracts for further review and will request additional information from operators. Consumers should verify licenses, product registration, contracts, and costs, and keep payment records. Complaints can be submitted via the OCPB hotline at 1166, OCPB Connect, worldwideweb.ocpb.go.th, or at the Damrong Tham Centers nationwide.
1: Let's take a look at fire in the south. Security forces and provincial authorities across seven southern provinces have intensified safety protocols ahead of Prime Minister Anutin Chamrugun's chairing of a mobile cabinet meeting in Songkhla. Region 9 Provincial Police Commissioner, Police Lieutenant General Bi Yawat Chalumsi announced coordinated security operations across seven southern provinces following recent regional unrest. Military commanders, police units, and provincial governors are conducting daily inter-agency security evaluations to ensure venue safety and smooth traffic management. Security personnel have deployed heightened perimeter checkpoints and rapid response units across Songkhla. Intelligence agencies will also maintain constant surveillance to protect visiting ministers and ensure uninterrupted government proceedings. The Public Relations Department is deploying an expansive public communication strategy. Regional Public Relations Office 6 Director Mutjarin Thong Nuon confirmed it the comprehensive outreach plan. State media will combine television and radio broadcasts with digital platforms and establish grassroots community networks. Communications teams are partnering with Southern Youth Groups, the Southern Border Provinces Administrative Center, and community volunteer graduates to explain government policies in accessible language. The department will also establish a public tracking system to monitor the implementation of approved provincial development projects following the meeting.
0: Government spokesperson Ratchada Thanarireg has reaffirmed the government's commitment to listening to public feedback at the upcoming mobile cabinet meeting in Songkhla province, which is scheduled for August 31st to September 1st. The spokesperson stated that the main goal of the visit is to gather proposals and concerns directly from residents and various sectors to ensure that future development guidelines address local needs. She emphasized that the meeting offers the Prime Minister and Cabinet members a key opportunity to incorporate public input into policy decisions. Regarding development plans for Jatna District, the government remains open to all viewpoints. The spokesperson noted that the National Economic and Social Development Council, together with Prince of Songkhla University, completed a strategic environmental assessment as part of the Special Development Master Plan for the provinces of Songkhla and Battani. The spokesperson noted that the assessment offers a comprehensive overview of the region's economic, social, and environmental dimensions rather than approving any specific project. The cabinet formally acknowledged and approved these findings on June 16th. The spokesperson concluded that the government welcomes diverse opinions and will use both public feedback and environmental assessment data to guide future development in Jatna District. All actions will comply with legal procedures and prioritize sustainable progress and the best interests of the local population.
1: Meanwhile, the Internal Security Operations Command's 5th Operations Coordination Center has organized the second peace-building media tour on August 25th to 27th, taking media representatives to Narathiwat and Battani to observe conditions in the southern border provinces. The program involved security operations, local development, education, and peaceful coexistence in multicultural communities. The delegation was led by Lieutenant General Prasad Muachienka to Princess of Narathiwat University, where participants observed aircraft maintenance training and learned about employment opportunities for local students. They also visited the Bugetta Customs Checkpoint in Wang District to examine border geography, security challenges, and future operational plans. At the Sukhurin District Office, the media learned about tourism development and coexistence among Thai, Malay, and Isan communities. The delegation then visited Ban Julapon Patana 12 to explore its historical links to the Communist Party of Malaya and experience traditional gold panning, a source of livelihood for residents. The Royal Thai Navy also briefed participants on its role in addressing regional issues, including intelligence operations and behavior modification programs for high-risk youth. A local Islamic religious leader advocated peaceful solutions during a discussion session. The delegation also visited the Darun Ulum Panah Institute to observe traditional Muslim education. Through this initiative, ISOC aims to foster greater public understanding and pave the way for sustainable peace in the southern border provinces.
0: And those were our national stories for this evening. Up next in global news, a U.S. federal judge rules that laws which the Trump administration used to cancel student visas for criticizing Israel are unconstitutional.
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3: In eternal remembrance, Her Royal Highness Princess Patra Kittiyapa Narayanthira Thepayawadi Gromaluang Rajasarini Saripat Mahawachara Rajatida. Deeply grateful for Her Royal Highness's infinite royal grace and benevolence. Most humbly dedicated by the executives, civil servants, and staff of Radio Thailand FM 88.
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0: 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And this is the global news, catching you up on the world today. Police in the Indonesian capital of Jakarta have detained over 300 people for questioning and named dozens of suspects following street protests that had turned into late-night rioting. Demonstrations by various groups started on Thursday morning near Parliament amid heavy security on the anniversary of deadly anti-government protests last year, which lasted 2 weeks and gave an early test to the administration of President Prabowo Subianto. Thousands of police were deployed in Jakarta ahead of Thursday's rallies, where demonstrators vented their frustration at various government policies and demanded harsher punishment for corrupt officials. The rally dispersed Thursday evening, but local media outlets reported that individuals in black shirts remained on the streets long after setting fire to a police post and two motorcycles, closing roads and hurling rocks and sticks at police, who responded with water cannon and tear gas. Jakarta Police spokesperson Budi Hermanto said, quote, "After the majority of the crowd has dispersed, a group of rioters arrived and tried to disrupt public order and security," adding that a number of them were allegedly carrying makeshift weapons.
1: Iran has condemned the United States' new economic sanctions as state terrorism and said other countries were legally obliged not to implement them, while the U.S. Treasury Department announced additional targeted Iran-related measures. The Iranian Foreign Ministry statement came as mediators stepped up efforts to reopen the Strait of Hormuz, which handled 20% of world oil supplies before the war began 6 months ago, and whose status remains the biggest obstacle to a peace deal. President Donald Trump's administration on Monday warned countries to cut their business ties with Iran or face secondary sanctions as part of what it billed as an economic D-Day, though the Treasury Department stopped short of actually imposing penalties. Trump reiterated on Thursday that the U.S. was not talking with Iran, while the White House said Washington's economic campaign would continue until Tehran decided to come to the table in a meaningful way. Iran's foreign ministry said in a statement on Friday that all countries were obligated under international law to refrain from implementing U.S. sanctions against Tehran, adding that participations in them amounted to complicity in imposing one state's unlawful will on independent states.
0: A U.S. federal judge has ruled that laws which President Donald Trump's administration used to cancel visas and initiate deportation proceedings against non-citizen college students based on their pro-Palestinian advocacy and criticism of Israel are unconstitutional. U.S. District Judge Noah Wise in San Jose of California, in a blistering ruling, chastised the State Department and the Department of Homeland Security, or DHS, for how they had deployed provisions of federal immigration law to target non-citizens for deportation for expressing views they wanted to suppress. The judge, an appointee of Democratic President Joe Biden, said that in the United States, free speech, including the freedom to criticize the government and its leaders, was evidence of the strength of the country's democracy. The State Department and DHS did not immediately respond to requests for comment. Wise's ruling focused on how the Trump administration, from March 2025, began revoking visas and detaining non-citizens who engaged in pro-Palestinian advocacy on campus, starting with the arrest of Columbia University graduate Mahmoud Khalil, who is fighting separately to avoid being deported.
1: Shifting to another conflict, recent Russian air attacks have destroyed around 90% of Ukrainian retailers' food logistics, according to Kiev's agricultural minister, indicating the scope of Moscow's mounting attacks on logistics. Both countries have stepped up strikes in recent weeks on economic targets, such as major retailers, with Russia targeting warehouses for Ukraine's premier supermarket chains, top postal services, and home goods stores. Foreign Minister Taras Vysotsky was cited by the Ukraine Forum Agency as saying that, roughly speaking, 90% of food logistics operated by retail chains have been destroyed, but that doesn't mean Ukrainians will be left without food. His comments to reporters in Kiev are the most frank official assessment of the damage Russia's escalating strikes have brought on Ukraine's increasingly fragile economy in the fifth year of war. In recent weeks, fresh fruit, vegetables, sugar, milk products, and other food have occasionally disappeared from the shelves in some supermarkets in Kiev as a result of strikes on logistic depots of food retailers. Ukraine's long-range attacks have targeted Russia's top online retailers, in addition to energy infrastructure and oil tankers in the Black and Azov Seas. Over the past 2 days, Russia has been launching jet-powered drones almost non-stop across Ukraine, particularly at Kyiv and the surrounding region.
0: Two expert reports have concluded that a campaign of forced contraception in Greenland that ran primarily in the 1960s and 1970s violated women's human rights, but did not meet the legal definition of genocide. Both found that administering contraception without valid consent breached the woman's right to respect for their private and family life and subjected them to degrading treatment in some cases. The reports differed on whether the practice was systemic. A joint Danish-Greenlandic inquiry found in 2025 that at least 4,000 Greenlandic women and girls, some as young as 12, received intrauterine devices or contraceptive injections between 1966 and 1991, often without their consent or knowledge. That inquiry found the practice was intended to reduce birth rates and family sizes, which Danish authorities purportedly viewed as a way to improve living standards and social and health conditions in Greenland, an Arctic island and semi-sovereign territory of Denmark. Documented consequences for some women included heavy bleeding, serious infections, scarring of the fallopian tubes, removal of the uterus, and the inability to have children. In 2024, the then government in Nuuk tasked legal experts and a psychologist with establishing whether there had been violations of human rights and if these meet the definition of genocide.
1: Turning closer to our home, senior defense officials from Southeast Asian nations and international partner states have concluded multilateral security consultation hosted by the Philippines, with the defense leaders advancing the regional military cooperation roadmap. The session brought together ASEAN representatives alongside dialogue partners from the United States, China, Japan, and Australia. Discussions focused on finalizing practical guidelines under the ASEAN Defense Minister's Meeting Work Program. Working groups emphasize maritime domain awareness, humanitarian disaster response coordination, and joint military medical exercise. Defense representatives also agreed to expand open communication hotlines between regional navies to prevent accidental operation clashes in international waters. Philippine defense leadership highlighted that multilateral military diplomacy remains the foundation for regional peace and stability amid intense geopolitical competition. Participating delegations reaffirmed their commitment to peaceful dispute resolution, regional dialogue, and strict adherence to international maritime law across Southeast Asian sea lanes. The senior officials also reviewed joint defense initiatives addressing cyber defense capacities and maritime counterterrorism operations. The committee agreed to conduct simulated crisis response exercises next year. The operational joint exercise will strengthen coordination between regional military headquarters and international humanitarian relief organizations across the Pacific.
0: And that is it for the Global News segment. Next in our business updates, U.S. President Donald Trump announces an unprecedented U.S. push to take control of a fifth of Venezuela's vast oil reserves.
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6: Gone too soon you are, fair princess, from this land which loved you dearly. Your people sorrow at your passing. Our grief is beyond consolation. A radiant light you wear in a land where sun and rain have carried your charisma into our very hearts. The joy you brought us through your brilliance and care rendered us help beyond compare. Now repose in the rewards of good deeds. We invoke the blessings of the Supreme Enlightened One on you, adorned with virtues of the Triple Jewel Crown. Glenn Chatelier on behalf of Radio Thailand.
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0: And on to the business news, where we take you to the financial frontier. Thailand is finalizing negotiations to sell an additional 60,000 tons of newly harvested rice to China under a government-to-government agreement. Department of Foreign Trade Director General Arada Feng Tong confirmed that commercial talks with Chinese state enterprise COFCO Corporation are advancing rapidly. The trade deal secures vital export outlets for Thailand's upcoming main season harvest. The trade discussions followed the delivery of 40,000 tons in March, which left 280,000 tons outstanding under the original contract. Chinese buyers requested an additional 60,000 tons of freshly milled grain, prompting Thai trade negotiators to submit competitive export pricing to finalize shipping schedules. Securing the purchase provides timely market relief for Thai rice growers as main crop paddy enters the market later this year. Trade officials noted that absorbing excess supply will stabilize domestic farm gate prices while powering national rice exports toward the annual target of 7 million tons. The bilateral initiative aligns with cabinet approval on August 5th, authorizing an additional 220,000 tons of grain sales to Beijing. The Commerce Ministry plans to amend the bilateral agreement by the end of the year, ensuring that China fulfills the full 500,000-ton procurement framework.
1: The Thai government is accelerating budget disbursements under a 400 billion baht emergency borrowing decree, with the funds to finance clean energy infrastructure, transport decarbonization, and workforce retraining. Deputy Prime Minister and Finance Minister Eknithi Nithithan Prapat announced the rollout as government agencies and state enterprises submit project proposal for screening following parliamentary approval. The borrowing program allocates capital across three core economic pillars. Energy initiatives focus on expanding renewable power capacity and subsidizing rooftop solar installations for residential households. In the transport sector, the Ministry of Transport is preparing conversion plans to transition commercial vehicle fleets to biodiesel, ethanol, and electric drivetrains. Workforce development forms the third pillar, with Higher Education and Education Ministry collaborating to align technical vocational training with emerging green manufacturing standards. The initiative equips Thai engineers and technicians with specialized skills required for advanced battery manufacturing, data center operations, and clean technology services. The government is also introducing non-budget regulatory reforms, including direct power purchase agreements. The Energy Ministry is finalizing rules that will enable private corporations to trade renewable power through the national grid. The measure will accelerate Thailand's transition toward a competitive low-carbon economy.
0: U.S. President Donald Trump has announced an unprecedented U.S. push to take control of a fifth of Venezuela's vast oil reserves, betting that American companies can revive the OPEC nation's battered energy industry while delivering a new source of crude to help bring down U.S. fuel prices. Trump provided few details about the agreement, saying only that the U.S. had secured majority control of more than 65 billion barrels of Venezuela's proven oil reserves through a partnership with private business. The South American nation's leader welcomed the agreement, saying it would boost the economy and government revenue. The new deal would represent a dramatic expansion of the U.S. role in Venezuela's oil industry as the Trump administration seeks to revive the country's production and secure more crude for U.S. refineries. Venezuela holds the world's largest proven oil reserves, but produces only about 1.25 million barrels per day, far below its potential after years of underinvestment, mismanagement, and sanctions. The announcement followed weeks of U.S.-Venezuelan negotiations over a deal that would give American companies long-term access to a group of Venezuelan oil fields and guarantee the resulting crude supply to the United States. Venezuelan officials are preparing to sign agreements next week, granting new oil exploration and production rights to a number of companies, particularly U.S. firms.
1: U.S. Federal Reserve Chairman Kevin Warsh has said the American Central Bank will have work to do if policymakers don't get the confidence they need that inflation is heading down to 2%. This is the closest he's come so far to acknowledging that interest rate hikes may be needed to ease price pressures. The remarks made during a keynote speech to the Fed's Jackson Hole Economic Symposium in the state of Wyoming drew applause from an audience of global central bankers, hungry for more than the vague promises to deliver price stability that have been a feature of Warsh's previous remarks. Markets also heard the message, raising bets on a rate hike next month that had previously been priced in as more of a long shot. While much of Warsh's 16-page address focused on large issues that he feels will be critical in the long run, like the influence of artificial intelligence, it also included some key acknowledgments, including that short-term interest rates are the predominant tool to achieve the dual mandate. Notably, Warsh said the recommendations of five task forces he has commissioned to study longer-term issues will come later and have no bearing on decisions, adding that for future policy challenges, this intellectual investment today will leave us far better prepared. He did not directly address recent market interventions by U.S. Treasury Secretary Scott Bessent, but did say the Fed needs clear market signals, as unfiltered as possible, to set proper monetary policy. So I guess we'll have to see how it will actually pan out next month.
0: A U.S. judge has blocked the Pentagon's blacklisting of Anthropic, the latest turn in the Claude maker's high-stakes fight with the military over AI safety on the battlefield. Anthropic's lawsuit in California federal court alleges that Defense Secretary Pete Hegseth overstepped his authority when he designated Anthropic a national security supply chain risk, a label that government can apply to companies that expose military systems to potential infiltration or sabotage by adversaries. Hegseth's unprecedented move, which blocked Anthropic from certain military contracts, followed Anthropic's refusal to allow the military to use its Claude AI models for U.S. surveillance or autonomous weapons. Anthropic executives have said it could cost the company billions of dollars in lost business and reputational harm. U.S. District Judge Rita Lynn, an appointee of former Democratic President Joe Biden, made the ruling in a 59-page order where she found that the Pentagon's decision was, quote, illegal and baseless. She wrote that, quote, the empty invocation of national security is not a blank check to punish and retaliate against government critics.
1: Moving on, Vietnamese leaders have urged U.S. chip designer Qualcomm and South Korea's Samsung Electronics to expand their investment in artificial intelligence, semiconductors, and research and development as the country seeks to become a regional innovation hub. At a meeting in Hanoi on Thursday, Communist Party General Secretary and President Tô Lâm asked Qualcomm Chief Executive Cristiano Amon to increase its investment in areas including AI, semiconductors, robotics, 5G to 6G, data centers, and next-generation connectivity technologies, according to a government statement. Lam said Vietnam was shifting toward a growth model driven by science, technology, innovation, digital transformation, and AI, and welcomed further investment. Amon was quoted as saying Qualcomm wanted to develop its presence in Vietnam into the company's third largest artificial intelligence research and development hub globally. The statement said Qualcomm already operates an R&D center in Hanoi and has collaborated with Vietnamese companies, including Viettel and VinSmart. Also on Thursday, Prime Minister Lê Minh Hùng told Samsung Electronics CEO Roh Thế Mun that Vietnam wanted Samsung to remain a key partner in strengthening the country's technological capacity, developing its industrial base, and integrating more deeply into global value chains, according to another government statement. Hùng praised Samsung's contribution to Vietnam's industrial development and exports, saying the country was one of the company's most important manufacturing hubs globally. Total exports on Samsung's mobile phone manufacturing entities in Vietnam had reached $500 billion by the end of June, since production began 17 years ago, as per the statement.
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3: In eternal remembrance, Her Royal Highness Princess Pattara Kittiyapa Narayanthira Thepayawadi Gromaluang Rajasarini Saripat Mahawachara Rajatida. Deeply grateful for Her Royal Highness's infinite royal grace and benevolence. 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
8: A single voice, when united, creates new economic and financial possibilities. Thailand is ready to host the 20 and 26th International Monetary Fund World Bank Group annual meetings this October 12th to 18th.
9: Thailand is officially improving inclusiveness in ASEAN in 2026 as part of satisfying the amazing Thainess harmony through diversity slogan. The driving force behind Thailand standing in the Association of Southeast Asian Nations this year. The country is doing this by promoting equal economic opportunities, cultural understanding, digital access, and regional cooperation among Southeast Asian nations. As one of ASEAN's founding members, Thailand continues to support the organization's vision of a people-centered community where all citizens, regardless of background or nationality, can benefit from regional development and integration. One important way Thailand promotes inclusiveness is through economic cooperation and support for sustainable development. Thailand works closely with neighboring ASEAN countries to improve trade, transportation, tourism, and labor opportunities. Through regional projects connected to the ASEAN Economic Community, or AEC, Thailand encourages economic growth that benefits both developed and developing member states. Thailand also supports small and medium-sized enterprises, or SMEs, local businesses, and cross-border trade programs that help reduce economic inequality within the region. Thailand is additionally improving inclusiveness through digital innovation and education. In 2026, the government continues investing in digital infrastructure, online learning, and technology partnerships that can be shared across ASEAN. These efforts help expand access to education, communication, and economic participation, especially for young people and rural communities. Thailand also hosts ASEAN academic exchanges, scholarships, and vocational training programs that allow students from different Southeast Asian countries to study and collaborate with one another. Such programs strengthen regional understanding and create opportunities for a more inclusive ASEAN workforce. Cultural diversity and social harmony are also central to Thailand's approach. Thailand promotes ASEAN inclusiveness by celebrating multiculturalism and encouraging respect for different ethnic, religious, and cultural traditions. Through festivals, tourism campaigns, educational exchanges, and cultural diplomacy, Thailand helps ASEAN citizens appreciate the region's diversity while building a shared regional identity. Thailand's emphasis on hospitality and peaceful coexistence reflects ASEAN's principle of unity in diversity.

0: In the context of Thailand's southern border provinces, sustainable peace is defined by the presence of justice, equity, and shared prosperity. It is not a static condition, but a dynamic state where social harmony is sustained through strong institutions, inclusive economic growth, and deep cultural mutual respect. The guiding principle, understand, reach out, and develop, bestowed by His Majesty King Rama IX, continues to serve as a clear and enduring roadmap for the Thai government. This philosophy has evolved into a comprehensive national strategy in which security and development are no longer treated as separate agendas, but as interconnected pillars of long-term stability and social cohesion. By embracing the sufficiency economy philosophy, Thailand prioritizes human dignity, resilience, and cultural identity. This approach enables the transformation of challenges into opportunities, fostering trust and empowerment within local communities. Through regional cooperation frameworks, such as the Indonesia-Malaysia-Thailand Growth Triangle, the southern border provinces are being positioned at the strategic logistics and economic hub for ASEAN. At the same time, rural development initiatives ranging from water resource management to soil rehabilitation has strengthened food security and enhanced economic sustainability. These initiatives reflect a people-centered approach to a development, ensuring that modernization progresses alongside the preservation of traditional ways of life. It is Thailand's commitment to transform the vision of sustainable peace into a tangible and inclusive reality for all citizens today and for generations to come.
1: Have you ever wondered what would happen if medicine didn't have to travel through your entire body before reaching the place where it's actually needed? Well, imagine tiny robots swimming through your blood vessels, carrying medicine directly to the exact spot that needs treatment. It sounds like science fiction, right? But it could become reality sooner than you think. Now, researchers in Switzerland have developed microscopic robots known as micro-robots that can move through blood vessels with the help of magnetic fields. Their mission, of course, to deliver clot-busting drugs directly to the blocked artery in stroke patients. These tiny robots are made from biocompatible materials that are safe for the human body. They also contain miniature magnetic particles, allowing doctors to guide them from outside the body using magnetic fields. And once they reach the blockage, they can slowly release medication exactly where it's needed. This approach is called targeted drug delivery, and it comes with some exciting advantages. First, it can deliver medicine with remarkable precision. Second, it may reduce the amount of medication required. Third, it could lower side effects and reduce the risk of complications, such as bleeding caused by high doses of clot-dissolving drugs. And finally, it may improve treatment outcomes because the medicine acts directly at the site of the blockage.
2: Have you ever promised yourself that you'd stop shaking your phone so often, eat healthier, or wake up earlier, only to find yourself falling back into the same routine? You are not alone. Breaking habits is difficult because our brains are designed to save energy. When we repeat the same behavior over and over again, our brain creates what scientists call a habit loop. It has three parts: a cue, a routine, and a reward. Let's say your phone buzzes, that's the cue. You pick it up and shake your notifications, that's the routine. When you feel informed, entertained, or connected, that's the reward. The more often this loop repeats, the stronger it becomes. Eventually, Your brain performs the behavior almost automatically without much conscious thought. That's why habits can feel so difficult to change. You're just fighting a behavior. You're trying to rewire a pattern that your brain has learned over time. The good news is, the experts say it's often easier to replace a habit than to simply stop it. For example, instead of reaching your phone whenever you're bored, you might take a short walk, stand for a minute, or read a few pages of book. The cue stays the same, but the routine changes. Another helpful strategy is to make good habits easier and bad habits harder. If you want to drink more water, keep a bottle on your desk. If you want to spend less time on social media, move those apps off your home screen or turn off unnecessary notifications. Small changes may not seem impressive at first, but over time, they add up. Every time you choose a new routine, you are teaching your brain a different path to follow. So, the next time you struggle to break a habit, remember this. It's not about having more willpower. It's about understanding how your brain works and giving it the chance to build a better routine, one small step at a time.

0: Under the development plan, Thailand is investing in its greatest strength, its people, by tackling structural challenges, expanding opportunities, and fostering equality. Gaps in income, wealth, regions, and business are reduced. Together, we break the cycle of poverty and build a future where every generation can grow, thrive, and succeed.
1: Welcome to the Stories of Thai Soft Power. Our journey through Chumphon continues with a sensory experience that wakes up the world, the rich gold aroma of Chumphon Robusta Coffee, a local crop that is transforming the global specialty coffee industry.

Chumphon stands proud as the Robusta capital of Thailand, producing over 60% of the nation's crop, particularly from the lush hills of the Tha Set, Khao Thalu, and Tham Sing district. In 2026, the government is executing a major shift from commercial-grade coffee production to specialty Robusta, elevating the crop into a premium global export. This strategy, backed by the Ministry of Agriculture and the Creative Economy Agency, focuses on geographical indication, or GI branding, highlighting the unique volcanic soil and microclimate that give Chumphon coffee its district nutty and chocolatey profile. The rise of the specialty coffee culture has created a vibrant landscape for international business networking. By organizing the Chumphon Coffee Festival, the state is bringing global coffee buyers, Q-graders, and international coffee franchise owners directly to the source. This platform enables local farmers and young smart farmers to bypass middlemen, securing direct trade deals and partnerships that place Chumphon beans in high-end specialty coffee shops in Tokyo, Seoul, and across Europe. The Department of International Trade Promotion is actively featuring Chumphon Robusta at international food and beverage expos worldwide. By supporting sustainable agrotourism, the state is encouraging coffee farms to open their doors as boutique eco-resorts, allowing tourists to experience the bean-to-cup process. This integrated ecosystem ensures the coffee industry serves as a master blueprint for agricultural innovation, transforming a traditional commodity into a high-value symbol of Thai creative entrepreneurship.

0: 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I am Sasikan Sike. 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
1: Welcome to Thailand in Tune, a journey through the sounds, stories, and memories that shape Thai music. Thank you for joining me. Not every composer performs for a king. Sometimes the king is the composer. Long before audience heard the first note, His Majesty King Bhumibol Adulyadej the Great had already spent countless hours composing, practicing, and listening. For him, music was never simply a pastime. It was a lifelong discipline. Today, we listen to the king's music, jazz composition, and a royal legacy. When people around the world think of Thai music, they often imagine classical ensembles or traditional instruments. Few expect one of Thailand's most accomplished composers to have found one of his greatest musical inspirations in jazz. His Majesty developed a deep appreciation for jazz from an early age. He admired its freedom, its emphasis on listening, and the musical conversation it created between performers. That spirit of improvisation remained at the heart of his musical life. Although best known as a saxophonist, His Majesty also played several other Western instruments and composed throughout his life. In Thailand, these works are known as playing Parachanipon, or royal compositions. Over 6 decades, he composed more than 40 pieces, including well-known works as Candlelight Blues, Love at Sundown, and Falling Rain. They remain among Thai's most frequently performed modern compositions. One remarkable moment in that musical journey reached well beyond Thailand. In 1960, the celebrated American jazz clarinetist Benny Goodman recorded His Majesty's composition, King's Blues, introducing one of Thailand's royal compositions to jazz audience around the world. It became a memorable meeting of Thai musical creativity and American jazz. His Majesty's achievement, however, was never about imitating Western music. It demonstrated that Thai musicians could engage confidently in international music traditions while expressing their own artistic voice. That idea continues to resonate today. His royal compositions are studied in music schools and regularly performed by professional musicians, university ensembles, and young performers across the country. Their place in Thai musical life comes not only from preservation, but from continued performance. Each generation discovers something new in familiar melodies. Thailand's contemporary jazz scene reflects that same openness to musical dialogue. Festivals, conservatories, and young musicians continue exploring jazz alongside Thai musical traditions, showing that creativity grows through both respect and curiosity. Perhaps that is the lasting lesson of His Majesty's music. It reminds us that tradition and innovation do not have to compete. Sometimes they create their finest work together. You've been listening to Thailand in Tune. I'm Molly Tepiwat, and until next time, sawasdee ka.
2: 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Our next news hour will be at 7 a.m. tomorrow morning. 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
3: 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I am Bang Pop Ek Phorn Phung Metta. Sawasdee krap.
2: And I'm Sandra Han Utsaha. Sawasdee ka.

New economic and financial possibilities never come from a single voice. They begin with the power of collaboration, a power that uplifts people and builds resilience for the future. And that power is coming to Thailand. 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
2: สวัสดีครับ Welcome to Global Exchange. I'm your host, Nishinan Rian Sambat. 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Today, our destination is Myanmar, Thailand's neighboring country, rich in history, culture, and breathtaking scenery. In this edition of Panoramic Myanmar, we'll explore the beauty, traditions, and everyday life that make Myanmar such a fascinating place to discover. Let's begin our journey.

Hello and welcome to our program Panoramic Myanmar. Through this program, you will be able to find out more about Myanmar and its people, the way they lead a peaceful and relaxed life, their diverse cultures, customs, and traditions. Today, we want to introduce the beautiful Rakhine State.

Rakai State, situated on the western coast, it is bordered by Chin State to the north, Magui Region, Bago Region, and Ialdi Region to the east, the Bay of Bengal to the west, and Chittagong Division of Bangladesh to the northwest. The total area of Rakai State is 14,200 square miles and consists of 17 townships. Sitwe is the capital city of the state, and other well-known towns are Dandwe, Zhaopiu, Miaowu, Zhaodo, Bonajun, Minbia, Donggo, Xianbie, and Gua. Rakai State Day falls on 15 December. The north-south Rakai Yuma separate Rakai State from central Myanmar. The Rakai Coast, located in Rakai State, offers travelers one of Myanmar's most beautiful seaside attractions, Ngabali Beach. Not far inland is the fascinating remains of the ancient Rakai Kingdom known as Miaowu.

The population in Rakhine is largely dependent on agriculture and fishing. Rice is the dominant crop in the delta areas, where most of the population is concentrated. 85% of agricultural land under cultivation used for rice paddy cultivation. The main crop cultivated is paddy, rice, while seasonal vegetables and oilseed crops, in particular groundnut and other beans, are also cultivated, mostly during the off-season. Fishing is the major industry, with most of the catch transported to Yangon, but some are also exported. Wood products such as timber, bamboo, and fuel wood are extracted from the mountains. Small amounts of inferior grade crude oil are produced from primitive, shallow, hand dug wells. But there is yet unexplored potential for petroleum and natural gas production.

Rakhine is a Tibeto-Burman language spoken in western Myanmar, primarily in the Rakhine State and parts of southeastern Bangladesh. The Rakhine are predominantly Theravada Buddhists. The Rakhine are the Southeast Asian ethnic group in Myanmar, forming the majority along the coastal region of present-day Rakhine State, although Rakhine communities also exist throughout the country, particularly in the Irrawaddy and Yangon regions. When we say Rakhine State, we also know Rakhine Mondi. It is the most popular dish closely associated with the Rakhine people. It is a semi-staple dish of Rakhine State. It comes in two forms, salad or soup. Rakhine nationals on the Bay of Bengal coast have a special way of making the national dish. It is cooked different, served different tastes, and is consumed different. It is worthy of its different name, Rakhine Mondi. It is may be enjoyed as a mixed salad accompanied by a soup or as noodles and clear fish soup.

tourism is slowly being developed in the state. The ruin of the ancient royal town Miaowu and the beach resort of Ngebeli are the major attractions for foreign visitors, but facilities are still primitive, and the transportation infrastructure is still busy. Few roads cross the Rakhine Mountains from central Myanmar to Rakhine State. The three highways that do are the An to Minbia Road in central Rakhine, the Dango to Badang Road in south central Rakhine, and the Gua to Ngatainjiang Road in far southern Rakhine. Air travel still is the usual mode of travel from Yangon and Mandalay to Sidui and Ngebeli, the popular beach resort.

We would like to invite you to visit the stay when you have a chance. To reach Rakhine Stay, the easiest way is to fly into Situi or Zhaopiu from Yangon International Airport. Alternatively, you can drive from Yangon, but it's a long 630.4-kilometer journey with an estimated travel time of nearly 10 hours. Okay, let me say bye for now and see you next time in our program Panoramic Myanmar, which will bring the best of Myanmar and its people to you. I am Nandatai Ang. Have a good day ahead.

0: And that brings us to the end of today's journey on Global Exchange. 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I'm your host, Nishanan Ren Sombat. Sawasdee krap.
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2: Swadika. 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First in national news, Prime Minister Anutin Chanwirakul and Bangkok Governor Chachat Sittipan have inspected the scene at Klong Thom Center following a major fire at a commercial complex on Friday night. The Prime Minister confirmed that the fire was under control and that officials would continue spraying water to prevent further outbreaks. He also urged the public to avoid the area and wear masks to protect against hazardous smoke. Anutin added that nearby buildings were not significantly damaged and reported that the injured were no longer in critical condition, while commending Governor Chachat for leading the response. Regarding the undamaged goods, the Prime Minister said he would order the police to keep a close watch on them to prevent theft. The Prime Minister expressed support for those affected and reaffirmed that the government would enhance relief measures and coordinate with relevant sectors to provide compensation. The Bangkok governor stated that affected individuals could file a report at the one-stop service center at Wat Phraphirain Temple. They would receive partial compensation after the inspection and relevant procedures had been completed in accordance with official relief regulations. Elsewhere around the world, police in the Indonesian capital of Jakarta have detained over 300 people for questioning and named dozens of suspects following street protests that had turned into late-night rioting. Demonstrations by various groups started on Thursday morning near Parliament amid heavy security on the anniversary of deadly anti-government protests last year, which lasted 2 weeks and gave an early test to the administration of President Prabowo Subianto. Thousands of police were deployed in Jakarta ahead of Thursday's rallies, where demonstrators vented their frustration at various government policies and demanded harsher punishment for corrupt officials. And now in business news, Thailand is finalizing negotiations to sell an additional 60,000 tons of newly harvested rice to China under a government-to-government agreement. Department of Foreign Trade Director General Arada Feng Tong confirmed that commercial talks with Chinese state enterprise COFCO Corporation

0: Securing the purchase provides timely market relief for Thai rice growers as main crop paddy enters the market later this year. Trade officials noted that absorbing excess supply will stabilize domestic farm gate prices while powering national rice exports toward the annual target of 7 million tons.
1: In eternal remembrance, Her Royal Highness Princess Pattara Kittiyapa Narayanthira Thepayawadi Gromaluang Rajasarini Saripat Mahawachara Rajatida. Deeply grateful for Her Royal Highness's infinite royal grace and benevolence. Most humbly dedicated by the executives, civil servants, and staff of Radio Thailand FM 88.
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0: And that was the news on Radio Thailand. I'm Sandra Han Utsaha. Sawasdee ka.
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6: Hello and welcome to Thailand Outlook, where we bring you a quick look at some of the ideas, policies, and developments shaping Thailand today. I'm Kachang Wittachit, your host today. Coming up, we will see how a university in southern Thailand is giving students more opportunities to learn and work across borders. We will also look at new Commerce Ministry measures supporting businesses and trade before turning to Thailand's growing efforts to protect people from SMS scams and online fraud. Three different stories, all connected by how Thailand is preparing for a more global and digital future. Let's get started.

And we begin in the classroom, although these days the classroom can stretch far beyond Thailand. Prince of Songkhla University, or PSU, is expanding its international education strategy to give students more global experience and practical skills for a changing workforce. And rather than focusing only on English language programs, PSU is now building partnerships with universities overseas and offering international internships, cooperative education, study abroad opportunities, and double degree programs. The university is also placing more emphasis on active learning, critical thinking, communication, teamwork, and real-world problem solving. And the approach is particularly visible at PSU's Phuket campus, where around 62% of programs are international, with students representing 34 countries. Phuket itself also acts as a kind of living classroom, giving students direct exposure to tourism, hospitality, aviation, food, international business, and digital technology. And the goal here is to produce graduates who can work comfortably across cultures and borders while bringing their experience and knowledge back to Thailand.

And back to our show once again. This is Thailand Outlook. Now to business, where our country is combining support for local entrepreneurs with a bigger push into international markets. The Ministry of Commerce says its recent economic measures have generated 818 million baht in consumer savings through the Thais Help Thais campaign, while trade promotion activities have generated more than 145 billion baht. Support has also reached more than 50,000 entrepreneurs, helping businesses develop skills, find financing, and reach new markets. Our country's local and creative products are also playing a growing role as well. Geographical Indication, or GI, products accounted for more than 117 billion baht, while the creative economy generated more than 15 billion baht during the period. Internationally, Thailand continues to pursue new trade opportunities with partners including the European Union, Canada, South Korea, China, and other major markets.

And for our third and final story today, most of us have probably received a suspicious text at some point. Thailand is now stepping up efforts to stop those messages before they lead to something more serious. The Ministry of Digital Economy and Society, or MDES, is boosting action against fraudulent SMS messages containing malicious links designed to steal personal information or your money. The ministry is now working with the telecom regulator, police, mobile operators, and other agencies to identify scam networks and disrupt their operations. Under Thailand's strengthened technological crime laws, authorities can direct mobile operators to terminate services linked to people responsible for fraudulent messages. Operators can also provide information to support investigations and legal action. At the same time, the public is being reminded to check unfamiliar messages carefully, avoid suspicious links, and think twice before sharing personal or financial information online. And as Thailand becomes more connected, digital security has to grow alongside that connectivity. And that brings us to the end of today's Thailand Outlook. From students gaining international experience to businesses finding new opportunities at home and overseas, and stronger protection against digital scams, today's stories all point towards a Thailand adapting to a world that is becoming more connected every day. Until then, take care, stay safe online, and enjoy the rest of your day. This is Thailand Outlook. I'm Kachang with Dot Chit. Bye for now. Sawadee krap.

Welcome to the Stories of Thai Soft Power, the stories of Thailand's ambitious vision. From the arts to wellness, the Thai government is empowering 14 creative industries to drive national economy. Today, we savor the flavors of Thai food, a global favorite that is much more than a meal. It is a masterpiece of cultural diplomacy. Thai cuisine has long been recognized as a premier global brand. Now the government is taking a strategic approach to transform this culinary heritage into a high-value industry. By focusing on the food sector, the state aims to promote Thai taste through innovation, quality standards, and creative storytelling that adds value to every dish and every ingredient. The Ministry of Culture and the Department of International Trade Promotion are at the forefront of this mission, supporting Thai entrepreneurs in expanding their footprint overseas. A key initiative is the promotion of Thai Select certification, which guarantees authentic flavors and high standards in Thai restaurants worldwide. This trust-building mechanism is crucial for attracting international food investors and ensuring the success of Thai culinary businesses on the global stage. Support is also being funneled into gastronomy tourism, where the government encourages international visitors to explore the origin of Thai ingredients through specialized tours and cooking academies. By offering financial support and streamlining export regulations, the state is making it easier for Thai food tech startups and traditional restaurants owners to innovate and grow. This strategic push ensures that Thai food remains a powerful engine for economic growth, creating a sustainable ecosystem that feeds the world while enriching the nation.

the Thai food industry is a vital bridge connecting a rich agricultural route with a global creative market. By transforming traditional recipes into high-value economic assets, we are building a sustainable network that benefits entrepreneurs and local communities alike. And that's all for the stories of Thai soft power. We hope you enjoyed this delicious journey. I am Wanakan Wantawim. Thank you for listening and join us again for our next episode. สวัสดีค่ะ

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2: Swadika. 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
3: Minister attached to the Prime Minister's office, Supamat Isarapakdi, has led an inspection at beauty service businesses in Udon Thani province to enhance consumer protection, service safety, and contract standards. The minister and her delegation reviewed operating licenses, service standards, product and medical device safety, and customer contracts. She stated that the government aims to prevent consumer harm by ensuring that customers receive clear information about services, costs, and rights before making a payment. The minister explained that regulations require beauty service businesses to provide customers with contracts that clearly outline services, costs, and essential conditions. These regulations were introduced in 2025 and amended in 2026. Customers who have not used any services may cancel within 7 days of payment for a full refund. Proportional refunds are available if the business closes, relocates, or cannot provide the agreed-upon service, or if medical evidence indicates that continued treatment may harm the customer's health.
2: Elsewhere around the world,
3: a U.S. federal judge has ruled that laws which President Donald Trump's administration used to cancel visas and initiate deportation proceedings against non-citizen college students based on their pro-Palestinian advocacy and criticism of Israel are unconstitutional. U.S. District Judge Noah Wise in San Jose of California, in a blistering ruling, chastised the State Department and the Department of Homeland Security, or DHS, for how they had deployed provisions of federal immigration law to target non-citizens for deportation for expressing views they wanted to suppress. The judge, an appointee of Democratic President Joe Biden, said that in the United States, free speech, including the freedom to criticize the government and its leaders, was evidence of the strength of the country's democracy.
2: And now in business news.
3: U.S. President Donald Trump has announced an unprecedented U.S. push to take control of a fifth of Venezuela's vast oil reserves, betting that American companies can revive the OPEC nation's battered energy industry while delivering a new source of crude to help bring down U.S. fuel prices. Trump provided few details about the agreement, saying only that the U.S. had secured majority control of more than 65 billion barrels of Venezuela's proven oil reserves through a partnership with private business. The South American nation's leader welcomed the agreement, saying it would boost the economy and government revenue. The new deal would represent a dramatic expansion of the U.S. role in Venezuela's oil industry as the Trump administration seeks to revive the country's production and secure more crude for U.S. refineries. Venezuela holds the world's largest proven oil reserves but produces only about 1.25 million barrels

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1: 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Experience the essence of Thailand, feel the warmth in every smile, and find the soul in every story. This is Thailand.
2: And that was the news on Radio Thailand. I'm Sandra Han Utsaha. Sawasdee ka.
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0: Welcome to Say Hi Japan. Today, our host is China-san.
1: Sawadika! Welcome to Say Hi Japan. This is a show where we learn Japanese together in fun and easy way. On Saturdays, we learn Japanese through hot and trendy topics. And on Sundays, we study basic conversation. We learn Japanese together and have lots of fun! 皆さん、こんばんは、チナです。ご機嫌いかがですか? Today's navigator is China! Nice to meet you! Okay, let's start right away! Say hi, Japan! Alright, everyone! So, today is Saturday!And our theme is Trendy Tasty Fantasy Thailand. We bring you the latest updates from Thailand and Japan. Event, food, and everything exciting. Can you believe it? Hey everyone, welcome back. Can you believe it? We finally stopped into April. And with Songkran just around the corner.The heat is seriously leveling up right now. So tell me, are you holding up okay? Staying energized out there? Staying hydrated is super important. Especially in this heat. Thailand is a fruit paradise all year round. But when it comes to juicy, refreshing fruits, watermelon is a top pick.Today, let's talk about delicious watermelon you can enjoy in Thailand anytime. Say hi, Japan! Alright, so today's topic is watermelon. In Thailand, watermelon is a very familiar fruit that you can enjoy all year round. But in Japan, it starts to appear around late April.And you can only enjoy a darling summer until about August. When watermelon starts to appear in supermarkets, Japanese people feel like, Oh, summer is here! It makes everyone really excited. So, for Japanese people, being able to enjoy watermelon all year round in Thailand is something really enviable.Even though we just say watermelon, there are actually many different types. And last month, the Department of Intellectual Property in Thailand gave watermelon as the National Intellectual Property. Right now, the DIP is promoting a policy to raise local products to international standards. And as part of that,Yasoton Sweet Watermelon has been registered. Yasoton Sweet Watermelon has some special features. It has a dark green rind with clear stripes, juicy and crisp deep red flesh, strong sweetness and a rich aroma. These qualities come from the geographical conditions

of the Yasodon area. The production area covers 5 districts: Muang, Yasodon, Kuchum, Patio, Kamkuankeo, and Maha Chanachai. This area is lowland along the Chi River with fertile sandy loam soil that drains well. It's said to be a very ideal environment for growing watermelon. It also has plenty of sunshine and a big temperature difference between day and night. Watermelon is a crop that can handle high temperature and doesn't need much water. Because of these conditions, it tends to become sweeter with higher sugar content. On top of that, the skill and knowledge passed down through generations of families help produce high-quality watermelons. That's why they have become so popular. The Director General of the DIP, Mrs. Oramon, said that Yasodon sweet watermelon is not only an important agricultural product of the province, but it is also part of the Yasodon slogan, Magnificent Rocket Festival, Sweet Watermelon, Kid Pattern Pearls, and the Source of Jasmine Rice. By the way, in Yasodon province, 2 products have already been registered as GI together with other northeastern regions. Tung Kula Long High Jasmine Rice and traditional Isan Silk. But this Yasodon Sweet Watermelon is the first GI product registered by Yasodon province only. With this GI registration, it is expected to improve trade competitiveness and create stable income for local farmers, and the value is said to reach as much as 48 million baht. That's a big achievement. As I mentioned at the beginning, for Japanese people, watermelon is a symbol of summer. Everyone looks forward to the season when sweet and juicy watermelons become available every year. In Japan too, there are many varieties that are sweet and crisp just like Yasodon sweet watermelon. For example, Ueki watermelon from Kumamoto Prefecture. It is one of the top brands in Japan. Kumamoto Prefecture is one of the largest watermelon producing areas in Japan. Ueki watermelon is very sweet and has a crisp texture, similar to Yasodon sweet watermelon. Dai-e watermelon from Tottori Prefecture is also a very popular variety. It has firm flesh with a strong crisp texture. It's a variety with a good balance of sweetness and juiciness. And one more, Yashiki watermelon from Niigata Prefecture is also famous. It is known as a high-end variety. Niigata is a place with heavy snow in winter and big temperature differences. Just like Yasodon, there is a big difference between day and night in summer too. That's why the sugar level becomes high and the watermelon grows very sweet. The way people eat watermelon is also a bit different between Thailand and Japan. In Thailand, Temo Pan is a classic drink, right? But in Japan, we don't really make it into a shake. So when Japanese travelers visit Thailand, they try Temo Pan and everyone gets hooked. China also tried it when I first came to Thailand. And I was really surprised at how delicious it was. Also, in Thailand, watermelon is often used in dishes, not just dessert. For example,
sometimes polamai or frying temo with dried fish on top. The idea of adding chili, fish sauce or dried fish to sweet foods is something we don't really have in Japan. At first, it was surprising, but the balance of sweet and salty is so good, you really get hooked. In Japan, at most, we just sprinkle a little salt on watermelon. Another interesting thing is the shape of watermelon. In Japan, most watermelons are round, and you don't really see long ones. But in Thailand, you see more long-shaped watermelons than round ones, right? And in Japan, there is a summer game called Suikawari. Have you heard of it? A person wears a blindfold and tries to break the watermelon with a stick, using only the voices of people around them. It's classic summer tradition in Japan. The person stands about 5 meters away from the watermelon, and with the blindfold on, they are spun around 5 or 6 times to lose their sense of direction. Then people around them say things like, "More light!" or "Go for it!" to guide them to the watermelon, so they can try to break it. After breaking the watermelon, of course, everyone eats it together and enjoys it. It's a super fun and exciting game, so definitely give it a try. Say hi, Japan! Alright, time for our next segment, Chokotto Japanese! So today we talked about the GI registration of Yasoto Sweet Watermelon, and also about watermelon in Japan. Now let's learn some Japanese related to watermelon and summer. Alright, let's start with today's main topic, watermelon. In Japanese we say suika. Let's practice together. Suika. Suika. Suika. Watermelon from Yasoto and also from Kumamoto, Tottori, and Niigata in Japan are very sweet, right? In Japanese, sweet is amai. Okay, let's practice. Amai. Amai. Amai. And watermelon is very juicy and fresh, right? In Japanese, we say mizumizushi. Let's practice. Mizumizushi. Mizumizushi. Mizumizushi. The skin of watermelon is green, right? In Japanese, green is midori. Okay, let's together. Midori. Midori. Midori. And the inside part of the pulp is called kaniku. Let's practice. Kaniku. Kaniku. Kaniku. And the pulp is red, right? In Japanese, red is aka. Let's practice. Aka. Aka. Aka. Also, inside the fresh, there are seeds in Japanese. Seed is tane. Let's practice. Tane. Tane. Tane. In Japan, the season when you can eat watermelon is summer. In Japanese, summer is natsu. Let's practice together. Natsu. Natsu. Natsu. And here is another word, something that represents a season. In Japanese, we say fubutsushi. Let's practice together. Fubutsushi. Fubutsushi. Fubutsushi. Watermelon tastes even better when it's chilled, right? In Japanese, to chill is hiyasu. Let's practice. Hiyasu. Hiyasu. Hiyasu.
a watermelon drink in Thailand, Temobang in Japanese is suika shake. Suika shake. Suika shake. A summer game in Japan where you break a watermelon while blindfolded. Suika wari. Suika wari. Suika wari. So, how was it? Did you learn some watermelon related words? Say hi, Japan! Alright, and now it's time for our final review segment. Let's go over all the Japanese phrases we learned today one more time together. Watermelon. Suika. Suika. Suika. Sweet. Amai. Amai. Amai. Juicy and fresh. 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Green. Midori. Midori. Midori. Red. Aka. Aka. Aka. And pulp. Kaniku. Kaniku. Kaniku. Seed. Tane. Tane. Tane. Summer. Natsu. Natsu. Natsu. Something that represents the season. Fubutsushi. Fubutsushi. Fubutsushi. To chill. 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Watermelon shake, temobang. Suika shake. Suika shake. Suika shake. Watermelon splitting game. Suika wari. Suika wari. Suika wari. Alright, finally, let's try a few simple sentences. Okay, I like watermelon. 私はスイカが好きです。 Okay, let's say together. 私はスイカが好きです。 私はスイカが好きです。 This watermelon is sweet and delicious. このスイカは甘くて美味しいです。 Okay, let's together. このスイカは甘くて美味しいです。このスイカは甘くて美味しいです。Watermelon is a symbol of summer. スイカは夏の風物詩です。スイカは夏の風物詩です。スイカは夏の風物詩です。I'd like a watermelon shake, please. スイカシェイクをください。スイカシェイクをください。スイカシェイクをください。Alright, that's all for today's lesson. Watermelon is really delicious, right? Talking about it made me want to eat some too. So try to remember this watermelon related word and use them. Say hi, Japan! So, how was today's lesson? Did you have fun?

Thank you very much, Shina-san, for introducing us to the vocabulary and how to use words in sentences today. We will see you in the next episode. As for what topic and vocabulary we will cover, you can tune in every Saturday and Sunday at the same time. Goodbye for today.

Communication for Sustainable Stability. In Thailand's southern border provinces, where peace building, development, and public trust are closely linked, effective communication has become an important foundation for sustainable stability. At the center of this effort is the Southern Border Information Center, SBIC, a strategic communication mechanism that serves as a central hub for information from key agencies, including the Internal Security Operations Command and the Southern Border Provinces Administrative Center. SBIC helps address the challenges of a complex information environment by coordinating communication among multiple agencies. Through a unified communication framework, it reduces confusion, prevents misunderstandings, and strengthens public trust. Communication strategies combine proactive approaches, which provide accurate information before problems arise, with responsive approaches that address public concerns, rumors, and emerging issues. A key innovation supporting SBIC's work is social listening technology. By monitoring public discussions on digital platforms, communication specialists can identify trending topics, assess public sentiment, and detect emerging concerns in real time. This capability allows authorities to respond quickly with verified information and clear explanations. Social listening is also an important tool in combating misinformation and disinformation. False information can spread quickly through online platforms, creating confusion and social tension. By identifying inaccurate content early, SBIC can coordinate with relevant agencies to provide facts before misinformation gains wider influence. Beyond addressing challenges, SBIC promotes positive stories about educational achievement, economic development, cultural preservation, youth empowerment, and community cooperation. At the same time, it encourages feedback from citizens, community leaders, religious figures, civil society organizations, and local media, ensuring that communication remains a two-way process. Through coordination, transparency, technological innovation, and public engagement, SBIC helps strengthen trust, cooperation, and mutual understanding by ensuring that accurate information is shared and community voices are heard. It contributes to sustainable peace and long-term stability in Thailand's southern border provinces.

to lie, a fantasy we create about people and places as we'd like them to be. But you know what truth is? It's that little baby you're holding, and it's that man you fought with this morning, the same one you're going to make love with tonight.

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2: Swadika. You're listening to the news on Radio Thailand. First in national news, government spokesperson Ratchada Thanarirek has reaffirmed the government's commitment to listening to public feedback at the upcoming mobile cabinet meeting in Songkhla province, which is scheduled for August 31st to September 1st. The spokesperson stated that the main goal of the visit is to gather proposals and concerns directly from residents and various sectors to ensure that future development guidelines address local needs. She emphasized that the meeting offers the Prime Minister and Cabinet members a key opportunity to incorporate public input into policy decisions. Regarding development plans for Jatna District, the government remains open to all viewpoints. The spokesperson noted that the National Economic and Social Development Council, together with Prince of Songkhla University, completed a strategic environmental assessment as part of the Special Development Master Plan for the provinces of Songkhla and Pattani. The spokesperson noted that the assessment offers a comprehensive overview of the region's economic, social, and environmental dimensions rather than approving any specific project. The cabinet formally acknowledged and approved these findings on June 16th. Elsewhere around the world, two expert reports have concluded that a campaign of forced contraception in Greenland that ran primarily in the 1960s and 1970s violated women's human rights, but did not meet the legal definition of genocide. Both found that administering contraception without valid consent breached the woman's right to respect for their private and family life and subjected them to degrading treatment in some cases. The reports differed on whether the practice was systemic. A joint Danish-Greenlandic inquiry found in 2025 that at least 4,000 Greenlandic women and girls, some as young as 12, received intrauterine devices or contraceptive injections between 1966 and 1991, often without their consent or knowledge. And now in business news, a U.S. judge has blocked the Pentagon's blacklisting of Anthropic, the latest turn in the Claude maker's high-stakes fight with the military over AI safety on the battlefield. Anthropic's lawsuit in California federal court alleges that Defense Secretary Pete Hegseth overstepped his authority when he designated Anthropic a national security supply chain risk, a label that government can apply to companies that expose military systems to potential infiltration or sabotage by adversaries. Hegseth's unprecedented move, which blocked Anthropic from certain military contracts, followed Anthropic's refusal to allow the military to use its Claude AI models for U.S. surveillance or autonomous weapons. Anthropic executives have said it could cost the company billions of dollars in lost business and reputational harm.
3: In eternal remembrance, Her Royal Highness Princess Pattara Kittiyapa Narayantira Thepayawadi Gromaluang Rajasarini Saripat Mahawachara Rajatida. Deeply grateful for Her Royal Highness's infinite royal grace and benevolence, most humbly dedicated by the executives, civil servants, and staff of Radio Thailand FM 88.
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1: Bedtime Story. Good evening and welcome to Bedtime Story. You are here with me, Sasikan Sikit. Imagine this. You send someone a message. An hour passes, no reply. But then you notice they are online. And immediately your mind starts working. Why are they ignoring me? Did I do something wrong? Are they upset with me? So you type a message, you read it again. Your finger is already above the send button. And this is where tonight's story begins. Not with what you feel, but with what you do next. Because there is a small space between feeling something and acting on it. And learning to stay in that space, even for a few seconds, can change a lot. We experience emotions all day. Someone says something rude. Traffic makes us late. A colleague disagrees with us. Plans suddenly change. Someone we care about behaves differently than we expected. Before we have time to understand what's happening, our body may already react. Our heart beats faster. Our face gets warm. Our thoughts speed up. And suddenly, we want to do something. Send the message. Raise your voice. Walk away. Or say something sharp. Make a decision. Sometimes that reaction feels good for about 10 seconds. That comes the thought, maybe I shouldn't have done that. The interesting thing is, emotions are not always asking us to take action. Sometimes they are simply giving us information. Anger might be telling us that a boundary has been crossed. Jealousy may reveal something we are afraid of losing. Anxiety can point toward uncertainty. Sadness may be asking us to slow down. But the point is, the feeling is real. But the first thing it tells us to do is not always the best thing to do. Think about anger. When we are angry, we often want to solve the situation immediately. We want the other person to understand right now. So we speak faster. Our words become stronger. We bring up things that happened 6 months ago. And suddenly, an argument that started over something tiny becomes a conversation about everything that has ever gone wrong. A few hours later, when the emotion settles, the situation can look completely different. The problem may still be there, but now we can actually see it. That's the power of not reacting immediately. It doesn't mean pretending you are fine. It doesn't mean allowing people to treat you badly. And it certainly doesn't mean ignoring your feelings. But it simply means giving yourself enough time to understand what you are feeling before deciding what to do with it. Sometimes that takes 10 minutes, sometimes one night. And sometimes all you need is one slow breath before you answer. That's a simple question that can help us. Do I need to respond to this right now? You might be surprised by how often the answer is no. That message can wait. That conversation can happen when you are calmer. That decision does

need to be made while your heart is racing. An opinion someone has about you, you may not need to respond to it at all. Not everything deserves your energy. Think about how much your day can disappear into reactions. A stranger makes an unpleasant comment, and we think about it for hours. Someone posts something online, and suddenly we feel the need to argue. A small problem happens in the morning, and we allow it to decide the mood of the entire day. The event itself may last 30 seconds. Our reaction can keep it alive until bedtime. But what if we didn't give every moment that much power? Imagine someone throws you a ball. You don't have to catch it. In the same way, not every comment needs an answer. Not every misunderstanding needs to become an argument. Not every emotion needs to become a decision. You can notice what is happening inside you and wait. Maybe later, you will still decide to speak. But now, your words come from clarity instead of impulse. And sometimes, after giving yourself a little time, you realize there is nothing you need to say. That is not weakness. It is control. There is something peaceful about realizing that the world doesn't get to press a button and immediately decide how you behave. Someone can disappoint you without ruining your evening. Someone can disagree with you without changing you how to see yourself. Something unexpected can happen without turning the whole day into a bad one. You still feel things. You're human. But you get to choose what happens after the feelings arrived. So tonight, think back the moment when you reacted too quickly. Maybe you sent a message you later regretted. Maybe you said something harsher than you meant. Maybe you made a decision while you were upset. Now, imagine that same moment again. But this time, you wait. Just a little. What might happen differently? Tomorrow, something will probably annoy you. Something may not go according to plan. Someone might say the wrong thing at the wrong time. When that moment comes, try something simple. Before you answer, give yourself a second and ask, what do I actually want to do with this feeling? Because you can't control everything that reaches you, but you can decide what you send back into the world. And sometimes, the most powerful response is the one you choose after the emotion has had time to settle. This is Bedtime Story, and you are here with Sasikan Sigit. Have a good night. Bedtime Story.

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From the arts to wellness, the Thai government is empowering 14 creativity industries to drive the nation's economy. Today, we step onto the runway of fashion, where traditional craftsmanship meets modern design to redefine global style.

Thai fashion is rapidly making a name for itself on the world's most prestigious catwalks. The government is currently prioritizing the fashion sector as a cornerstone of the creative economy. Focusing on elevating Thai silk, hand-woven fabrics and contemporary apparel into high-value global brands by merging ancestral wisdom with cutting-edge design, the state is helping local designers compete in the high-end international market. The Ministry of Culture and the Department of International Trade Promotion are leading the charge by facilitating international exposure for Thai brands. Through programs that support designers' participation in fashion weeks in Paris, Milan, and New York, the government is creating a platform for global business networking, the strategic put is designed to connect Thai artisans with international buyers and high-profile influencers, ensuring that made in Thailand is synonymous with luxury and innovation. Furthermore, the government is providing essential support in the form of tech incentives for production and grants for sustainable material research. There is strong emphasis on sustainable fashion, encouraging the use of eco-friendly dyes and organic fibers, which appeals to the growing segment of conscious global consumers.

The Thai fashion industry acts as a dynamic catalyst for economic expansion and cultural recognition. By weaving our unique heritage into the global trend cycle, we are creating high-value opportunities for our creators and local artisans. We hope you have enjoyed this look at our creative threads on the stories of Thai soft power. I am Paradina Kisatit. Thank you for listening and join us again for our next episode.

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2: Swadika. 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First in national news, Prime Minister Anutin Chanwirakul and Bangkok Governor Chachat Sittipan have inspected the scene at Klong Thom Center following a major fire at a commercial complex on Friday night. The Prime Minister confirmed that the fire was under control and that officials would continue spraying water to prevent further outbreaks. He also urged the public to avoid the area and wear masks to protect against hazardous smoke. Anutin added that nearby buildings were not significantly damaged and reported that the injured were no longer in critical condition, while commending Governor Chachat for leading the response. Regarding the undamaged goods, the Prime Minister said he would order the police to keep a close watch on them to prevent theft. The Prime Minister expressed support for those affected and reaffirmed that the government would enhance relief measures and coordinate with relevant sectors to provide compensation. The Bangkok governor stated that affected individuals could file a report at the one-stop service center at Wat Phrapirain Temple. They would receive partial compensation after the inspection and relevant procedures had been completed in accordance with official relief regulations. Elsewhere around the world, police in the Indonesian capital of Jakarta have detained over 300 people for questioning and named dozens of suspects following street protests that had turned into late-night rioting. Demonstrations by various groups started on Thursday morning near Parliament amid heavy security on the anniversary of deadly anti-government protests last year, which lasted 2 weeks and gave an early test to the administration of President Prabowo Subianto. Thousands of police were deployed in Jakarta ahead of Thursday's rallies, where demonstrators vented their frustration at various government policies and demanded harsher punishment for corrupt officials. And now in business news, Thailand is finalizing negotiations to sell an additional 60,000 tons of newly harvested rice to China under a government-to-government agreement. Department of Foreign Trade Director General Arada Feng Tong confirmed that commercial talks with Chinese state enterprise COFCO Corporation are advancing rapidly. The trade deal secures vital export outlets for Thailand's upcoming main season harvest. The trade discussions followed the delivery of 40,000 tons in March, which left 280,000 tons outstanding under the original contract. Chinese buyers requested an additional 60,000 tons of freshly milled grain, prompting Thai trade negotiators to submit competitive export pricing to finalize shipping schedules. Securing the purchase provides timely market relief for Thai rice growers as main crop paddy enters the market later this year. Trade officials noted that absorbing excess supply will stabilize domestic farm gate prices while powering national rice exports toward the annual target of 7 million tons.
3: In eternal remembrance, Her Royal Highness Princess Pattara Kittiyapa Narayanthira Thepayawadi Gromaluang Rajasarini Saripat Mahawachara Rajatida. Deeply grateful for Her Royal Highness's infinite royal grace and benevolence. Most humbly dedicated by the executives, civil servants, and staff of Radio Thailand FM 88.
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